3,000 people were saved. Then others were saved. Then miracles began to happen. God began to pour out his spirit and do a mighty work. And then persecution came upon the church. Chapter 4, it says, being let go after they had been detained by the authorities, and being let go, they went to their own company and they reported all that the chief priests and the elders had done or had said unto them. And when they heard that, the crowd, when the people heard it, when the church heard it, they hired lawyers, going to sue them. No, they didn't do that. When they heard that, they lifted up their voice to God with one accord and said, Lord, thou art God, which hath made heaven and earth and the sea and all that is in them. God sometimes gets amused at us telling him how great he is and his attributes. But that's what you see right there. Who by the mouth of thy servant David, why did the heathen rage? And the people imagined vain things, and the kings of the earth stood up, and the rulers were gathered together. Let me skip on down to verse 29. And they said, and now, Lord, speaking of the elders and the chief priests, behold their threatenings, and grant unto thy servants that with all boldness, grant to us, your people, the disciples, with all boldness, that we may speak thy word and stretch forth thine hand to heal, and signs and wonders may be done by the name of the Holy Child Jesus. And when they had prayed, did you hear me, church? And when they had prayed, the place was shaken. The place was shaken. They were all filled with the Holy Ghost. And they went out and spake the word of God with boldness. They were rebaptized in the Holy Ghost. Would you stand, please? If you don't stand quickly, I'll keep on preaching. I'm praying and asking God every day for another Pentecost. I want to be rebaptized in the Holy Spirit. I have not had an experience quite like that I had in that First Assembly of God Church in Bartlesville so many, many years ago. But I know it can happen again. Can I hear an amen? It can happen again. I've asked the singers to sing, I'm hungry for you. I'm thirsty for you. Would you sing it, singers? Singers.

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Thank you, Jesus. We're hungry for you, God. We're desperate for you, God. We seek your face tonight. We seek your presence tonight. In the name of Jesus, sweep over this place. We need a fresh Pentecost here at Family Worship Center. We need a fresh move of God here at this church. Lord, let it be said as it was in Acts 4 that the place was shaken by the power of Almighty God.

0: Jesus' name. In Jesus' name. In Jesus' name. Thank you, Lord. Thank you, Dr. Gray, for giving us this word tonight. We appreciate it very, very much. We love you and Donna very much. And we're glad that you're a part of what we're doing here. Did you enjoy that this evening? Praise God. I want to invite every one of you to come back on Wednesday night as we begin that series entitled Pursuing God. I believe that God is orchestrating something. And I believe He's preparing us for something. I don't know what it is, but I believe He is working in the background. And I believe that something is getting ready to happen. I believe that the dam is getting ready to burst. I believe that the power and the presence of God is going to fall on us one more time. And I know it's Wednesday night, and I know a lot of people are getting ready to go back to work for Thursday, but if you can, be here on Wednesday night. Don't miss this series. And I believe that God is doing something. He's birthing something within us. And I believe He's telling us, get ready. Seek me. Press in. Pursue me. Because if you seek me with all of your heart, you will find me. You will find me. And I will move once again. We're going to be coming from the 42nd Psalm. As the deer panteth for the water, so my soul longs for you. My question for you as we prepare to get ready for Wednesday night, are you longing and are you pursuing? Are you desperate for a move of God? Let's say it better. Are you desperate for God Himself? Not just a move of God, but for God Himself. And I believe He's going to do something great in these Wednesday night series. Turn around, tell your neighbor you love him. Be back with us Wednesday night, 7 o'clock, as we begin our brand new series on Pursuing God. Robin?
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2: 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And when I turn it on in the morning, Brother Swaggart is preaching. When I turn it off at night, his friends is on. 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
3: 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We have taken these three specific sermons, The Maniac from Gadara, The Sin Nature, and What the Bible Says About Hell, and we have put them on a CD-DVD combo, $15 each. If I were you, I would not just settle for one. 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Go to the phone, go online, and pick up each one of these copies right now.
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0: God. 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Death could not hold him one more time.
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And I told myself I was going to figure it out no matter what, and that I would not be denied until I found the answer.

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0: 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Welcome to the Story Behind the Song with Pastor Donnie Swaggart. A look at the words and background that inspired the most famous Christian hymns of the church.
2: Welcome to another edition of Story Behind the Song, the program where we take songs known by everyone in Christianity and give you the story as to how that song came to be. Today's song is a beautiful, beautiful song entitled Turn Your Eyes Upon Jesus, a song that if you've lived for the Lord any amount of time at all, I'm sure that you are familiar with this great, great song. Written by an individual influenced by another individual. Two ladies born 10 years apart who never met either one, and yet one writing in a little small tract, not read by very many people, would fall into the hands of a second lady, reading the tract, one line would stand out and inspire her to write one of our most beloved songs. As I said, Turn Your Eyes Upon Jesus. Let's start with the first lady first. Her name was Lilias Trotter, born in London in 1853 of a fairly well-to-do family, a fairly secular family whose life was given over to a lot of humanitarian works. Don't know how she came to know the Lord. I couldn't find that information out, but Lilias, it seems,

Williams, from a young age, gave her heart to the Lord. She showed a great, great talent for art, drawing, artistic endeavors. So much so to the point that one of England's foremost art scholars and art teachers, a man by the name of John Ruskin, was given a set of her drawings and thought so much of them that he contacted her and encouraged her to give her life over to studying art, and to the point that he said, you could become one of our greatest artists. You have that kind of talent. But Lilias never really felt that. She enjoyed art. She liked art. But in her own words, she never could reconcile the pursuit of art with this particular statement, seek ye first the kingdom of God and his righteousness. She had a desire to do things for the Lord, but got sick. The doctors recommended a surgery, said it won't be a major problem, but yet, as sometimes will happen in a surgery, she didn't recover as well as they had told her that she would, and it would really be a detriment to her health for years afterwards. She said later that in this time of recovery, that she began to be burdened for North Africa. She actually said that she began to feel those, sense those words, North Africa, being placed upon her spirit. She couldn't shake it, couldn't get rid of that burning desire. Attending a particular meeting one night, the minister got up and said that he felt like the Lord was going to use people or call people from those particular meetings for service in North Africa. Then he said, is there anyone here that feels a calling to North Africa? And Lilias was there. She stood up, said, I have been called. Well, she was encouraged to immediately to seek appointment as a missionary to Algeria. She tried, but because of her health, no one would touch her. No one said, no, you're weak. You're not in good health. The health conditions in Algeria are not that great, and it could be detrimental to your health. And so she was turned down from every single mission board that she applied. However, she was not going to be deterred. She would not let her physical shortcomings stand in her way of pursuing what she felt was a call of God upon her life. And finally, after talking to several different missions boards, it was determined that since she was a woman of means, that she would not depend upon the support of others in England to take care of her on the mission field, that she was had more than enough financial recourse to take care of herself, to take care of her lodging, to take care of her food, to take care of everything she would need on the foreign mission field to a country like Algeria. She left England and would spend the rest of her life ministering among the Muslim poor and brokenhearted, the gospel of Jesus Christ. She was an accomplished writer. She was an accomplished teacher. She was an accomplished, considered to be a Bible scholar for a woman, in that she began to write Bible tracts. She began to write pamphlets. She began to write small books that began to be printed and began to be distributed among churches in England and other parts of the world, being translated into different languages.
She

wrote a particular pamphlet, a little short thing that she entitled Focused. That was the name of it. And in the writings, she would write, make this statement. She would say, let me just quote it to you. So then, turn your eyes upon him. Look full into his face, and you will find that the things of earth will acquire a strange new dimness. Very short, just a little statement, very pithy, very powerful, but really not exposed to a large audience. That track pamphlet, along with many others that Trotter would write, made its way among church circles. Eventually, several years later, finding itself in the hands of a young lady by the name of Helen Lamell. Now, Helen Lamell was born in England as well, 10 years after Lilias Trotter was born. However, at the age, and she was born into a Christian home. Her dad was a Methodist minister. At the age of 12, they left England, immigrated, and came to the United States, eventually settling in the state of Wisconsin. It was very obvious from an early age that Helen Lamell was very gifted musically, could write, could sing, could harmonize, put together parts. Matter of fact, in 1911, she would, basing out of the Midwest, there was a thing around the Midwest called the Chautauqua Circuit. I don't know if many of you may have heard that term, Chautauqua Society. These were an organization that was committed to bringing music, theater, plays, whatever, to the Midwest in smaller towns. And they would actually, an organization called the Chautauqua Society, and they would pick out a city and they would go in and build a little hall, Chautauqua Hall, and have these singings and these book readings and plays, different things like that. And she was very well known on the Chautauqua circuit. She was even to the point that she led a choir at one time for one of Billy Sunday's particular crusades. She was heavily involved with Moody Bible Institute, not only in their Chicago campus, which was the main campus, but also their Los Angeles campus, being involved in putting together songbooks and hymn books. And her life was given over to music exclusively, even to the point that she even left the United States at one time and moved to Germany to study voice. And an opportunity awaited her if she would have chosen to go into secular music. Of course, that was not something that she would ever do. Her life was given over to the things of God. But music was always a part of her life, even to the point in 1904, she moved to Seattle, Washington, and became the music critic for the Seattle Post-Intelligencer newspaper, and did that for a few years. I mean, just a wide range of interest in the world of music. But as I said, her life was really given over to the things of God. Somehow, she became influenced by the life of Lilias Trotter. Trotter made a great impact in Lamell's life. I mean, a great impact. And one day, reading some of her material, she came across this pamphlet entitled Focus. And she began to read, and when she got to that line, so then turn your eyes upon him, look full into his face, and you will find that the things of this earth will acquire a strange new dimness. She could not
escape those words. Everywhere she went, that line kept resonating in her heart. And then and I'll put it in her words, I'll read what she actually said. She said, "Suddenly, as if commanded to stop and listen, I stood still. And singing in my soul and spirit was the chorus, with not one conscious moment of putting word to word to make rhyme or note to note to make melody. The verses were written the same week after the usual manner of composition, but nonetheless," she said, "all was dictated by the Holy Spirit." Don't know how that the song, after she wrote it, began to make inroads other than this one thing. In 1922, the song came into the hands of the British National Sunday School Union, and they published it in a book entitled Glad Songs. I don't know who used it, don't know where it went, but all of a sudden, out of all of the songs, and they were all new songs in this particular hymn book entitled Glad Songs. They were not songs that were brought over from other hymn books. They were new. But this particular song, Turn Your Eyes Upon Jesus, began to resonate in the hearts of people. So much so that in the early 1920s, there was a move of God in a particular town in England, not far from London, called Keswick. And it was there that this move of God took place, and they began to have services on a regular basis, and it evolved in what was called the Keswick Revival or the Keswick Convention. And for several years, people from, at first, just parts of England would come to Keswick, and they would have services at night with a focus on the services of renewing one's commitment to the things of the Lord. And that song, Turn Your Eyes Upon Jesus, began to resonate in their hearts, and it became the unofficial theme song of this particular time frame in these Keswick conventions. So much so, Keswick Bible Conference was another name that was used. So much so that it became the staple song used in the altar calls. And as I said, these Bible conferences were given over to challenging the hearts of those there. Is everything right with the Lord? Are you really doing everything you can do? Is the things of God the true focus of your life? Does the Lord have the true preeminence in His life that He is supposed to have? And with that in mind, they begin to use Turn Your Eyes Upon Jesus as the theme song for their altar calls. It began to stir hearts. Jumped the pond from England to the United States and eventually around the world. A song that has been used in every type of church setting that one could imagine. I have heard it used in altar call settings. I have heard it used in settings of ministry to call one's attention back to the first things, the most important things. But regardless of how it's used, there's no doubt that it's made its mark as one of the most sung, most recorded gospel songs, Turn Your Eyes Upon Jesus. Once again, no great moment of travail forcing someone to become introspective and using a circumstance of life to bring out a great song. No, just the words written by a woman who had extraordinary talent, but yet passed that by to serve the Lord in Algeria, of all places. But writing a little pamphlet and writing one sentence that would jump out from its pages to touch

another lady years later, two ladies that never met, yet their lives are intrinsically combined because it took both of them to bring forth this great, great song. That's the story. Now let's go into the song.

Helen Limmel's life was not a life lived without some tragedy. After she wrote this great song, Turn Your Eyes Upon Jesus, she and her husband moved back to Seattle. Something physically happened to her that would have a life-changing effect. She began to lose her eyesight until she became blind. It was something that was not expected. It was just something that's all of a sudden came upon her. And I don't know all the details of what physically was wrong with her, but she lost her eyesight. And it caused great strain in her marriage. It was such a debilitating experience that her husband could not cope with having to take care of his wife. And he left. So here is this woman who had been an energetic woman, a woman that had traveled, a woman that had moved around, that was self-sufficient. She's blind, can't see. Not only that, her caregiver, her husband, gone, left her. She didn't let that slow down. She would eventually write over 500 songs that was published. Now, I don't know if she wrote anything else that was well known. I just don't know that. She lived to be 97 years of age, and even though blind for the last several years of her life, she never stopped writing. And she would even get an idea for a song and start pecking on the piano, and she had people she would call over and say, come over and record this so I don't forget it. And they would make a copy of it, and she would take that and develop it into a song or to words, whatever the case may be. She had kind of a beautiful, beautiful little saying. People would come up, and they would say, Helen, how are you? And she was known for her reply, which was, I am fine in the things that count. I am fine in the things that count. What a way to look at life. She really didn't let her blindness, she did not let the heartbreak of her marriage crumbling take her eyes off of the most important thing, and that was Jesus Christ. You know, I often think as I close today, when I finish one of these programs, I think to myself, did this person have any idea when they wrote that song, that all these years later, somebody that she's never heard of, doesn't know, would be sitting in a studio telling her story, presenting this song, and then that song going out over television around the world? No, of course not. But still, it's amazing what God can do. Well, that's been the story of Turn Your Eyes Upon Jesus. Going to go back in for the last couple of minutes of the program into this great song and let it play out until the end. Thank you. God bless you. And tune in next time to Story Behind the Song.

0: Thanks for joining us for the story behind the song with Pastor Donnie Swaggart, an inside look at the words and background that inspired the most famous Christian hymns of the church. 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

you, Jesus. Come on, can we just worship him all across this place? Father God, we worship you and we magnify you this morning. Lord, we're so thankful for your spirit. We're so thankful for your presence. Lord, we're so thankful this morning for the blood that was shed on Calvary. And we love you, Jesus, and we magnify you, God. 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

0: Thank you, Jesus. Thank you for your holy ground, Lord. Thank you for your presence. Thank you for letting us be able to enter your presence, Father. Thank you for letting us be able to walk in and stand on your holy ground. Thank you, Lord. Thank you for sending your son to die that we may do that. We are nothing without you, Lord. In your name we pray. Amen. Man, what a powerful worship service so far. You may be seated. Good to see everyone this fallish Sunday morning. I'll be honest with you, I was trying to figure out what I was going to wear. I tried to behave and do it yesterday. When I looked at it this morning, I'm like, that's a little Eastery. It's fallish outside. I need to change it up a little bit. Let's look at the screens real quick for our announcements this week.
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0: Don't you love seeing our next generation do these announcements? I love it. Our college kids, our Crossfire kids, it warms my heart. Yes, please don't forget about this Thursday, October Bible-thon. Make sure you're a part of that. And then also next Sunday night, as I said, Sam Farina, we're looking very forward.

to that. And then please come back tonight for the one and only Dr. Don Paul Gray, live and in person tonight. One night only. No, I'm kidding. We have 147 new Media Church members this week. Wow. Wow. One new country, and that puts us at the grand total of 66,635. Wow, God is so good. All right, you ready? Here we go. Alabama, Brittany, Donna, Greg, Richard, Alaska, Leslie, Arizona, Larry, Lewis, Naya, William, Arkansas, Brenda, Kina, Linda, California, I believe it's Andrew, Bianca, Bill, Dima, Encarnacion, Frida, Henry, Ina, Kathy, Robin, Ron, Colorado, Carmel, Daniel, Floyd, Julia, Connecticut, Patricia, Florida, Candy, Cynthia, Edward, Mary, Sharon, Shania, Georgia, Beverly, Donna, Ella, Kenneth, Lisa, Lynn, 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Mexico, Donna, Gloria, New York, Deborah, Catherine, Melissa, Michael, Monique, North Carolina, Patrice, John, Mabel, Rosanna, Ohio, Bill, Darius, David, Ed, Forniles, I believe, Judy, Linda, Mary, 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Darren, Harriet, Linda, Sheila, West Virginia, Corinne, Tara, Trina, Wisconsin, Rosemary, Sherry, and from the United Kingdom, I believe it's pronounced Normanton. Can you give it up for 147 new? Can you stand up, look at, where's the camera? Camera right here. Welcome all our new Media Church members this morning. Now it's time for our resurrection band and singers for a very good special.

Hallelujah. Come on, stand, Family Worship Center. Singers, come on back. Randy, pick it up with your third verse, if possible. Just worship him. Just lift your hands and begin to praise him right now. Soon and very soon, everything's going to change. One more time, please.

God. Praise God. Come on, worship Him, church. Just praise Him this morning. He is worthy of all praise. They talked about being redeemed by the blood of the Lamb. Brian, if you could help me, just sing that old chorus. I am redeemed, bought with a price. Aren't you glad you've been redeemed this morning? Come on, just slip your hands up one more time. Just enter into His presence, church, as we sing this little chorus, which I know you know. Just enter in and thank Him.

I want you to put that first verse back on the screen. And I want you to just read these words. Just keep playing, band, a little bit. Just keep playing. Read these words. Where there was hate, there are some of you in this building, and no doubt there are many of you watching, that your old life was full of hate. You hated people. You hated God. You hated people of the opposite race. You couldn't stand to be around anybody else. But the moment you met Jesus, I said, the moment you met Jesus, hate was erased and love now abides. Brian, I want you to pick it up with that first verse one more time. And if that's you, church, you need to thank God that love now has replaced hate, that you love everybody because of what Jesus Christ has done. One more time, Brian.

better shout in this place this morning. Come on, you can do better than that. Let's give God praise in this place this morning. I am redeemed, bought with a price. I'm not going to call people forward this morning for prayer, but if there is a need here this morning, just slip up your hand right now. There are many hands that are going across this auditorium, and those that are watching, just stretch forth that hand through that television set this morning. And the same presence that we feel right now, I know, is able to infiltrate your home, your car, your place of business, to minister to you right now. And I want you to believe God. And while we go to the Lord, on behalf of all of these needs here this morning, I want you to remember and continue to remember the Tuttle family. I was in Dallas yesterday. I flew in for Kathy Tuttle's funeral, and I flew back home last night. It was a long day, but we had a great time of celebrating her life. But the Tuttles are hurting, and we need to continue to lift them up in our prayers. But also, I want y'all to remember my mom's dad, my grandfather, Papaw Jr. He's not doing too well right now. I'm not going to go into a lot of detail because it's not really needed. But as we go to the Lord in prayer this morning, I want you to remember not only your needs and those needs around you, but those of the Tuttle family and, of course, my grandfather, Junior Robertson. Let's go to the Lord in prayer. Father, we come before you today in the name of Jesus, and we so thank you that we can say that I am redeemed, that I'm bought with a price. For Jesus has changed my whole life. Lord, we lift up every need this morning, every need represented here. There is no need too great. There is no need too small that you won't minister to. There is no disease too powerful that you cannot heal. There is no sickness too strong that you cannot dismiss. Lord, we know that you are the healer, the great physician, the one who has healing in his wings. And Father, we ask right now that you would touch every person, not only that is here this morning, but those watching by television around the world. Touch the Tuttle family.

Continue to strengthen them. And Lord, we're asking that you would touch my grandfather who is in Mississippi right now. I'm asking, Lord, for healing virtue to touch him right where he is. And Lord, bring him back to health right now in Jesus' name. For Lord, there is nothing that is impossible for you to handle. There is not one thing that is too hard for you to handle. For in everything, in every case, it must bow to the name of Jesus. Sickness must bow to the name of Jesus. Disease must bow to the name of Jesus. Chains must be broken at the sound and at the name of Jesus Christ. And we take authority right now over every sickness, every hurt, every heartache, every pain, all that are suffering around the world. We rebuke it in the name of Jesus Christ. For it cannot stand in the presence of Jehovah. And Father, we thank you in advance for what you're going to do. And we ask it in Jesus' name. Amen and amen. Give the Lord a hand clap of praise this morning. Come on, church, let's do better than that today. Come on, you can do better than that, church. I know you can. How many of you love Jesus this morning? You're redeemed this morning. Your name is written in the Lamb's Book of Life this morning. Amen. You may be seated. We thank you for being here today. And as Jeff said, it is a little cooler than what it has been. And somebody said, even Robin said amen. We're glad to be with you. As I mentioned, I had a long day yesterday. I started my day before daylight, got to the airport, and you know, whenever a person goes to Dallas, Texas, which is incidentally God's country, to all those Aint fans out there, but we flew in. I flew in yesterday morning and was able to be a part of the homegoing service for Miss Kathy Tuttle. And then at about 4 o'clock, I drove back to the airport to get back on a plane to come home. And I got back home at about 9 o'clock last night. And we had a great time of fellowship. And but I'm, you know, it's something. And many of you all, we all have been to funerals that it's a part of life, and we don't like to do it. But there's a difference between going to a funeral of someone that is not saved and attending a homegoing for somebody that is. It is a different spirit altogether. And even though that we do mourn for the loss of our loved ones, we rejoice knowing that there's going to be a homecoming again. Amen. You know, Dad has been mentioning over the last couple of weeks, and I have been too, the responsibility of our church folk to participate in reaching our community. As I mentioned on Wednesday night, if you were not here, Dad was talking about reaching the community and inviting people to church. While he was talking, I was burning in my spirit, and I was like, I don't want to interrupt him. I don't think that would be cool for me to interrupt him. But I just couldn't help myself, and I finally just blurted out. I said, Dad, can I say something? And it shocked him. Even my wife told me, she's like, oh, my God, what are you going to do? And what are you going to say? But I made this statement, and this is true. And I want all of you to understand and listen to me for a moment. This house was built by an evangelist. Let me say it better. This is the house of the evangelist. My grandfather's call was to reach people, to compel them to come to Jesus. That's the history of this place. That's the history of this church. It is the house the evangelist built. That DNA is in this house. And that DNA, it lies in each and every single one of

It's not just my responsibility. I'm going to say something in just a moment. It's not just our pastoral staff's responsibility. It is the entire church's responsibility. And I'm not going to tell you to do something that I'm not willing to do myself. And over the last week, I have been asking everyone that I have been coming in contact with to come to Family Worship Center and join us in church. And this morning, I am thrilled that we've got two twins sitting in the back that I'm so glad. I've been on them all week to come to church. Miss Chantel, Miss Sakita, why don't you stand? I'm going to embarrass you for a moment. They're here this morning. Y'all, let's stand and let's welcome these twin sisters here to Family Worship Center this morning. I'm so glad y'all came. And I will tell you this, just stay standing for 1 second, because I'm going to brag on both of you for a moment. Their daughter, where's Celicia? Stand, Celicia. This is Chantel's daughter, right? How old are you, Celicia? 16. She's on the volleyball team with Abby. She plays volleyball at Family Christian Academy. And I will tell you this about Celicia. If you want to see someone serve a ball, that's the one. I think the last game she had, what, 6 or 7 serves in a row where the team did not score a point, but we got the points. And so she is an awesome young lady, and she is a sweetheart, and I'm glad that she's here. But these two right here, their crew, if you want to talk about fans, those two are the leaders of our fan group at Family Christian Academy. And I appreciate both of y'all. Y'all give it up for them one more time. Thank y'all for being here this morning. It's important, and I said that for this reason, it's important for all of us to catch the heartbeat. But it's not just one thing to get them into the church. That's one thing. But the goal is to keep them here in the church. So that means that whoever comes in here, it is our responsibility to work on them, to pray for them, and to make sure that they start coming back. Why? Because we want them to be in church. We want them to be a part of the body of Christ. And so y'all are going to have to do me a favor. And I'm going to dare say, you're going to have to promise me. Oh, I heard that. You know how quiet it got? I could have heard a pin drop. All of you, raise your right hand. Come on, raise your right hand and say these words. I do solemnly swear. Come on now. I do solemnly swear to invite as many people to church as humanly possible. And those that don't raise your hand, shame on you. But we want to get them into church. And will you do that for us this morning? Could you do that for us? Amen. Grace, come sing. And Joseph.

Thank you, Grace. Thank you, Joseph. Would you stand? We're going to take our tithes and the offerings for Family Worship Center this morning. Ushers, could you go ahead and bring the boxes, please? And for those of you that are watching and listening, wherever you might be around the world, you can always call in or go online and you can donate safely, easily, and securely. Let's go to the Lord in prayer. Father, we thank you today for your presence. We thank you for all that you have done for us. We ask that you would bless the giver and meet their needs. And we ask it in Jesus' name. Amen. March around this morning. Well,

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For their hands

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You see, I didn't know that the war had been won. Let me sing that verse again, please, Brian. Yet in my heart, a battle was raging.

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But then I heard the King of all ages

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And the victory

0: It is finished. It is finished. I said it is finished. I'm going to put TV on the spot. And I want her to pick it up and just rewind it to those last two verses when it talks about the conflict in our soul. When he started singing that, boy, I felt something switch in this place. I felt the presence of God fill this place. So if they can cue that back up. Ladies and gentlemen, you've got nothing to fear. The battle is over. I said the battle is over. The battle for your mind is over. The battle for your soul is over. It is finished. And Jesus is Lord. If they can do that, it may take a minute. Just let me know when it's ready. My Lord, I feel it. My Lord, I feel it in this place this morning. Come on, lift your hands, church. Just thank him right now. Just praise him right now. Just worship him right now. Just let me know whenever you got it ready, TV. And we're just going to enter into the presence of God this morning. We're in no rush. We're in no rush at all. I want the presence of God more than I want a hamburger. I want the Spirit of God more than I want a sandwich. I want the Holy Ghost and fire. My Lord, my Lord. Thank you, Jesus. Come on, just worship him, church. Just praise him. There it is.
1: I didn't know that the war had been won. But then I heard the King of all ages,

Then I heard the King of the Ages had fought all these battles for me. Yes, he had, praise God. And the victory

Hallelujah. Hallelujah. Just play something softly. I want to do something right now because I feel it appropriate in my spirit. And I want to give an altar call for salvation. I don't know who's in here this morning. I don't know your story, and I don't know your struggle, and it's the same that goes all over the world. I don't know your story. I don't know what's going on in your life. But you heard the song and you heard the word that was given, that Jesus has already defeated every battle and every issue that you'll ever have in your life. It's already been defeated. The issue of sin was defeated. And I want you to know this morning that God loves every single one of you. And I'm going to say a simple prayer known as the sinner's prayer. I'm not going to ask for a show of hands, but I do know that there may be some

name of Jesus, I'm sorry for my sins, the way I've lived, the things that I've done. Forgive me, wash me, cleanse me from all unrighteousness. With my mouth, I confess the Lord Jesus. And in my heart, I believe that God raised Jesus from the dead, and He is alive. And right now, at this moment, I can say, I'm washed, I'm cleansed, I'm forgiven, I am saved. Let's give the Lord a hand clap of praise this morning. You may be seated. Thank you, singers. I'm going to minister this morning just for a few moments. I feel it appropriate to do so. Wow, it's been a great service this morning. A tremendous service and a tremendous spirit here this morning. Galatians chapter 3. We're beginning the third chapter. And we're going to begin with this first paragraph, verses 1 through 5. Paul would write and say, O foolish Galatians, who has bewitched you that you should

not obey the truth. Before whose eyes Jesus Christ has been evidently set forth and crucified among you. This only would I learn of you. Did you receive the Spirit by the works of the law or by the hearing of faith? Are you so foolish, having begun in the Spirit, are you now made perfect by the flesh? Have you suffered so many things in vain, if it be yet in vain? He, therefore, who ministers to you the Spirit and works miracles among you, does he it by the works of the law or by the hearing of faith? Now, I want to make sure that you understand that in this one paragraph, in these five verses, Paul is asking six questions. Six questions. We're not going to cover all six, but we've condensed them into two questions and one statement. And tonight or this morning, I want to minister on the subject, what got you in keeps you in. What got you in keeps you in. Let's pray. Father, we come before you today in the name of Jesus. We thank you once again for your Spirit. We cannot thank you enough for the price that you've paid that we might go free. I pray this morning that you would minister to us, anoint us to minister your word, and anoint our ears to hear what you would have us to say. And we ask it all in Jesus' most holy name. In the name of Jesus, amen and amen. Before we minister, I want to just say thank you to my friend, Dr. John Russell, who is here with us. John, would you stand real quick? He's here with us. He came by to visit. He's going to be doing some work with us in the college in the morning. And he's been here, I guess, four or five times in the last year, something like that. And he's a good friend of mine, and I'm glad to have him here, and I wanted to make sure and recognize him this morning. Y'all go ahead. Give it up for Dr. John. Last time, a few weeks ago, we closed the second chapter of Galatians with one of the greatest declarations that one could ever make in the Christian life. Paul would close that second chapter by saying, "The life which I now live, in the flesh I live by the faith of the Son of God who loved me and gave himself for me." Do you believe that this morning? That he loves you. That he gave himself for you. Paul had established something that was absolutely foundational. His life, as you know, has been completely changed by the power of Almighty God. But when we come to this third chapter of Galatians, Paul's tone changes. You see, something had happened in these churches that Paul could hardly believe. These were not people who had never heard the gospel. They did. And these were not people who had never experienced the presence of God. They had. These were people who had started well, but somewhere along the way, something changed. And that is a danger that every believer has to recognize. Starting well does not guarantee that you will continue well. I'm going to say that again because I want you to understand this morning. Just because we start well doesn't mean that we will continue well, and it doesn't always guarantee that we will end well.
There are decisions that we make early on in our Christian experience. There are truths that we understand and convictions that we

will hold deeply. But as time begins to pass, we allow other voices to enter into the conversation. And without even realizing it, we can begin moving away from something that was once absolutely clear to us. I think all of us know people. And we can, in our minds, point out people that this of what we're talking about for

moment we begin to talk about this, you automatically, they came up into your mind as someone who got saved, who started well, who was on fire for the Lord. But circumstances and situations happened that was not in their control. Voices begin to enter in. Social media begin to creep in. And y'all know what I feel and how I feel on that. I'll say it this way and move on. Y'all need to be very careful of who you follow on social media. Because not everybody that purports to be a God-called individual is called of God at all. You need to be very careful about what you allow to come into your spirit, what you allow to come into your mind, because it's those conversations that will begin to infiltrate and that will begin to steer you away from the truth of the gospel. Paul tells the Galatians, and he essentially says these and asks this question, stop for a moment. Think about where you started. Think about what you have and what you have gone through, what you've experienced, what you were shown. Think about what God has already done in your life. And then ask yourself, what changed? Because sometimes the greatest danger in the Christian life is not that we stop believing altogether, but it's that we begin to depend upon something that is different. And that's the questions that we find in this paragraph. And as I mentioned, we're not going to answer all of these questions. We're not going to go verse by verse. But I have condensed these six questions into two. And the first question that I want to deal with regarding this passage, it's found in verse 1, and that is this: what have you lost sight of? The Galatian church knew the truth, but they lost sight of it. When Paul calls them foolish in the first verse of chapter 3, he was not questioning their intelligence, but he was confronting their spiritual perception. You see, they knew the truth, but they were no longer thinking or living according to that truth. Their problem was not that the gospel had never been explained to them. We're going to see. Paul had preached the gospel, preached Jesus Christ so clearly as if he was crucified before their very eyes. The issue was not that they needed more truth, but the issue was that they were beginning to move away from the truth they had already received. This reminds us that knowing truth does not automatically keep us from drifting from the truth. I'm going to stop here and talk about this for just a moment. Like you, I have people that are running through my mind. As I started to prepare this message, this teaching, started to write down my thoughts, I started preparing and studying, and as I begin to study this particular passage, I can think of people right now who I watched come down to an altar. I watched God begin to perform a miracle after miracle after miracle in their life. I would watch them go from what we refer to as an immature Christian to mature Christian, as they were growing in the grace and the knowledge of Jesus Christ. But I also watched some of them allow voices into their hearts and into their minds that were not of their best interest. And I begin to watch them as they knew the truth, but I watched them as they begin to add to the truth. Not so much walk away, there were some that have. But for many, I've watched many of them add to what they knew, what they had been taught. They were adding to the grace of God.
And if you were here a few weeks ago, you would understand that we cannot add anything to God's grace.

We cannot add anything to the finished work of Jesus Christ. When the song was said just a moment ago, it is finished. That means that everything was dealt with. Not one thing was left undone. And so I've watched them as the truth appeared to them. They embraced it. But I've also watched them begin to walk away. So I want to say this one more time. This reminds us that knowing truth does not automatically keep us from drifting from the truth. What we know must continually govern what we believe and how we live. You see, spiritual drift is often subtle. We talked about it on our Wednesday teachings just earlier this year from the book of Hebrews. We rarely wake up one morning and consciously or subconsciously decide to abandon Christ. Generally doesn't happen that way. But what happens is that something else gradually begins occupying the place in our confidence that belongs to Christ alone. What do you mean by that? It means the confidence that you had, the rest that you had experienced in Jesus Christ. You find yourself, or you found yourself, and all of us can say that we're guilty of this at some point, of placing our confidence in whatever it is which takes the place of our confidence in Christ. We begin to rely on certain things that we were never meant to rely on. Something captured our attention. Just like it happened to the Galatian church. And Paul asked the question, who has bewitched you? Strong terminology. The language describes deception. Something had become so persuasive to the Galatians that they were beginning to believe what contradicted the gospel that they had already received. They were believing in something that, looking back, we all read, we all know, it was not the gospel at all. The Judaizers were offering them something that sounded spiritual: circumcision, law-keeping, religious performance. And what made their message so deceptive was that it did not appear to lead them away from God. It appeared to offer them a way to become even more acceptable to God. The danger was that error had arrived in religious clothing. That's where we are right now. We can see that there is a rise of faith in this nation. We're seeing churches that are being full. We're seeing athletes praying before games, after games, talking about their decision to follow Christ. And I'm grateful for that. Don't get me wrong. But what we have to become so cognizant of, church, is what is wrapped up in the presentation. Is it truly the gospel of Jesus Christ, which says, come out from among them and be ye separate, saith the Lord of hosts? Or is it just something that makes them feel good that they can wear a t-shirt that say Jesus won, but their lifestyle doesn't change? It's the same thing right now. It's acceptable now to talk about Jesus openly. It's acceptable now to hear people talk about their faith. And once again, I'm grateful for that. Think about what it used to be just a few years ago. That if you opened your mouth in public about Jesus, you were shunned and told to shut up. And you see, there are still forces that are out there that are still about that. So don't think that they have gone away.
No, they're just biding their time. Because there's going to be another front. There's going to be something else that's going to come up where they're going to come up on a rise and say, don't talk about your faith. Well, that's why we have the First Amendment. Come on now. That's why we have the First Amendment. That's why we've got the First Amendment. That First Amendment right gives me the ability to talk about and speak my faith. But it also gives you the right and the opportunity to say that you don't believe that. But just because you don't believe it, don't mean you can silence me. You see, era had arrived in religious clothing. It's the same thing today. That's why you've got to be very cognizant, very aware of who you allow to speak into your life. You've got to be very aware of what you're watching, who you're listening to, because one small little detraction, one little small voice can turn you away from the truth of the gospel and where what the Galatians were involved in, turning away from faith to law. Moving away from faith in Jesus Christ and who He is into performance. Not everything that sounds spiritual leads us to Jesus Christ. Every teaching, every practice, and every experience must ultimately be measured against the Word of God. And if it's not found in Scripture, be very careful about applying it to your life. The great danger is not simply that something sinful captures our attention. Even something good can become dangerous when we begin to depend on that good thing for only what Christ can provide. For whenever and whatever moves our confidence away from what Jesus Christ has accomplished is moving us in the wrong direction. And Paul directed their eyes back to Christ and Him crucified, where Paul says, he said, evidently set forth. Think about this, before whose eyes Jesus Christ has been evidently set forth crucified among you. The idea is that Christ crucified had been publicly and unmistakably proclaimed as though Christ had been crucified right before their very eyes. But notice Paul's response. Paul didn't give them something new, but he took them back to what they had known already. He took them back to the very thing that got them in. For the last 30 plus years, the apostle of this house, the evangelist who built this house, had a mandate from God to stand from behind this sacred desk and look into that television camera and not give the church a new fad, but to bring them back to what they had already known. He was telling the church world, come back to the cross. Come back to the finished work. Come back to Jesus Christ and Him crucified. Everything that we've done over the last 30 years, everything that we are doing now, everything that we will do for the next 30 years plus moving forward, should God tarry, will be calling people back to Calvary. The answer to the spiritual drift is not another religious formula. And it is not greater confidence in ourself. It is a renewed focus on Jesus Christ and Him crucified. It is a renewed focus on who Jesus Christ is and what He's accomplished. Because when you lose sight of the cross, you eventually begin looking to yourself for what only Christ can provide.
Number two, the second question, verses 2 and 3. Put verses 2 and 3 on the screen, please. Paul asked these questions in verse 2 and 3. This only would I learn of you. Did you receive the Spirit by the works of the law or by the hearing of faith? Are you so foolish, having begun in the Spirit, are you now made perfect by the flesh? The second question that I want to talk about this morning is this. What are you depending on now? I want you to ask yourself a very serious question. A very introspective question. A question that only you can answer. A question that you need to be honest in your answer. What am I depending on now? What am I depending on right now on this Sunday morning? What am I depending? Am I depending upon the works of the flesh, or am I depending upon Jesus Christ and Him crucified? Remember how the work began. Paul asked the Galatians to think back to the beginning of their Christian experience. How did you receive the Spirit? Was it something that you accomplished? Or was it something that God had given you when you heard the gospel of Jesus Christ and believed the gospel? The answer was undeniable, church. They had not earned the Holy Spirit through circumcision. They had not earned the Holy Spirit coming into their hearts and their lives through law keeping. They have not earned the working of the Holy Spirit within them through religious performance or personal goodness. But they received the Spirit upon the hearing of faith. Everything began when Jesus Christ was proclaimed. When they heard the gospel, they placed their faith in Jesus Christ and Him crucified, which allowed the Holy Spirit to come in and to take up residence in their hearts and in their life. That is the nature of grace. We didn't earn it. We couldn't achieve it. But it was simply given to us. On the moment we said yes to Jesus. You see, in everything that you do in life, you have to earn. Everything that you have to earn, you achieve. It's all about you pushing yourself forward, you moving forward, you reaching the next rung, you climbing the next rung of the ladder, trying to reach that brass ring, so to speak, and you're constantly striving and working and working and striving and striving and earning. And yet God says all you've got to do is simply believe. And the moment you simply believe, I'll give you everything. I'll give you everything. The nature of grace, ladies and gentlemen, is we receive from God what we could never achieve for ourselves. You cannot earn what God has determined to give you by grace. You can't earn it. What God's given you, what He has given you, what He's provided, you can look back and say, there's no way I could have achieved that. No way I could have earned it. I'm looking out in the crowd right now. How many of you have something with you? How many brought something with you? Raise your hand. What'd you bring with you? Come on. What'd you bring with you? Right, well, you got your Bible. Hopefully you brought your Bible. The ones that didn't bring your Bible, where are they? Well, some of them I got on my phone. Great. I got on my iPad. That's fine. But did you bring something else other than a Bible? Did you bring a water bottle? Somebody bring you a water bottle? Oh, Matthew, come up here. Come on, real quick. Come on. He was the first one I saw. Y'all like his new haircut? Now, I told Matthew the other day, I said, I don't know if y'all noticed this or not, and most of y'all don't, but y'all didn't know me when I was 16, 17 years old. But when I was 16 years old, I had the bright idea to do my hair just like that. It was called the Caesar cut. Like Julius Caesar.

0: It was popular back then. I guess, Matt, you're bringing it back out? All right, you're going to bring it back out, my friend. Rock it like you own it. All right, I want you to think about something. Thank you, Matthew, for being up here. You're so handsome. He's single, ladies and gentlemen. He's single. And he's looking to mingle with a godly female. You're going to get some letters now, I'll tell you that. He's an excellent musician. Matthew's got his water bottle. Now, let's just say that Matt and I, we ran into each other and we hadn't seen each other in a long time. And he just says, you know something, I don't know what, but I just want to give you a gift. I want to give you this lovely, what's the name of it? Water bottle. It's full of holy water. And he says, I want to give this to you. Just out of the kindness of my heart. And I accept it and I say, Matthew, that's wonderful. Thank you so much. And I'm not drinking out of it right now. But then I look to Matthew and I say, how much do I owe you for this, Matt?
1: Oh, it's free.
0: It's free? But no, I got to owe you something. What do I owe you? How much did this water bottle cost you?
1: Everything.
0: Everything. Cost him everything. That's one expensive water bottle. If it cost him everything, I may just want to set it down here and just not touch it. But if he says that it costs something for him and he gave it to me as a gift, and I receive it as a gift, but then I reach into my pocket, which I don't have money, but let's just say I have money, and say that I decide to hand him over $35 for this water bottle, it's no longer a gift, is it? I've now purchased it from him. What he meant as a gift has now been turned into a transaction. I want you to think about this. God has presented his only son. Salvation, deliverance, the baptism with the Holy Spirit, waters of life. My Lord, I feel that. Waters of life that when we drink, we will never thirst again. And when he has given it to us, I then pull it out and say, God, how much do I give you for this? Then that ceases to be grace. It ceases to be a free gift. And so many Christians right now, they take what God has meant for us as a free gift and say, I've got to earn that grace. I have to earn my salvation. I have to earn my freedom. I've got to earn my deliverance. And the moment that you have it in your mind that you have to earn something, you negate the grace of God. And it no longer is a free gift. It is now a transaction. I bought something from God. You can't buy anything from God. You can't buy God's anointing. I don't care what any preacher says, you can't buy God's anointing. I don't care what any preacher says, you cannot purchase God's anointing. God chooses whom he anoints, when he anoints, how he anoints, and that anointing is not for sale. But I've turned this now into a transaction. When God is saying, I want to give you this river of life, I want to give you waters that you'll never thirst again for free, and you cannot earn it, but we have the mindset that I have to earn this, and God says no. Thank you, Matt. Appreciate it. Y'all give it up for Matt. You see, this was Paul's point. The Spirit was not God's payment to the Galatians for their performance. He was God's gift. Grace puts us in the position of the receiver, not

the achiever. Oh, I'm going to say that again. You need to write that down. Grace puts us in the position of the receiver, not the achiever. Our responsibility is not to pay God back for his grace, but to live in continued dependence upon that grace which was freely given. So, this leads us to this next thought. Don't change your source halfway through. Paul now begins to expose the contradiction. Having begun in the Spirit, he asks, are you now made perfect by the flesh? They were attempting to continue by a different means than the one by which they had started with. The words made perfect carry the idea of being brought towards completion or maturity. Paul is not speaking of spiritual perfection. Because there is none of you that is spiritually perfect. There will never be anyone who is spiritually perfect. The only perfect one who has ever lived is Jesus Christ. He is speaking of maturity, the continuing work of the Holy Spirit in conforming the believer to the image of Christ. Paul is asking, do you really believe that human ability can complete what only the Holy Spirit could start? Ask that question again. Do you really believe that we can finish what God started? I'm going to ask it again. Do we really believe that we can finish what God started? The answer should be what? Spiritual maturity, listen, is not the absence of weakness. It is the increasing dependence upon Christ in the midst of our weakness. Maturity, spiritual maturity, is not needing Christ less. It is learning how much we need him. The flesh here is more than just sinful behavior. It points to human capability apart from the dependence upon God. What I can accomplish through my own strength, my discipline, my performance, my effort. The Christian life, church, was never designed to move away from dependence on Christ. It was never designed for us to depend upon ourselves, because the flesh can never finish what the Holy Spirit started. The issue is not whether we obey, but what we depend on to produce that obedience and spiritual growth. Now, y'all know, church, I believe in Christian disciplines. I believe in them. You can't grow without them. You can't grow without reading the Word. You can't grow without daily prayer, communing with God. You cannot grow without believing for miracles. You cannot grow without sharing your faith with someone who doesn't have faith. I believe in Christian disciplines. They're valuable expressions of our faith. But it becomes dangerous when we begin trusting in them for what only Christ can provide and what the Holy Spirit can produce. You see, God doesn't eliminate effort, but he eliminates the confidence in ourself. And Paul's question reaches beyond Galatia, and it confronts every single believer who has ever read the book of Galatians. What are you depending on right now? Is it the finished work of Christ? Or is it your own ability? Last but not least, these two questions that we have dealt with leads us to this final statement. Put verse 4 and 5 on the screen, please. Have you suffered so many things in vain? If it be yet in vain, he therefore who ministers to you the Spirit and works miracles among you, does he by the works of the law or by the hearing of faith? Those are more questions, but I'm not going to go through those questions. I'm going to end this teaching, this statement. Everything that Paul

has dealt with in these five verses, these six questions, all leads us to this one final thought. And this is what Paul is trying to get us all to understand. What got us in keeps us in. The same faith that got you in is the same faith that keeps you in. The same blood that got you in is the same blood that keeps you in. Don't abandon, Paul is saying, what brought you this far. His question in verse number 4, have you suffered so many things in vain, considers them, it forces us to consider what is at stake. After everything that they have experienced because of their faith in Christ, are you going to turn away from the very gospel for which you suffered? And yet Paul says these words, if it be in vain. There is hope in those words. Their drift need not become their destination, and they could recognize their error and return to the true faith. You see, the answer once again to spiritual drift is not to invent a new path forward, but it is to return to the truth from which we have originally drifted. In other words, let's say it this way. It's not to invent a new path forward. It's to get on the same path that you were on.

I'm going to stay there and just let that sink in. I'm going to say it one more time. You don't need a new gospel for the next season in your life. I'm going to say it one more time. Because I need you to understand that. Because I know that some people are going around saying it's a new season, you need a new gospel. Honey, you don't need a new gospel for the next season. You don't. What you need is to come back to the old path. You need a continued faith in the gospel that brought you this far. Why? Because God has not changed the way He works. Paul moves us from how their Christian life began to how God continues to work among them. He's saying the answer hasn't changed. He readdresses in this verse 5, almost identical to verse 2. Same phrasing, just different way of presenting it. Basically, he's asking the question, when you started, did you start in the Spirit? Are you now being perfect, made perfect in the flesh? Or is the Holy Spirit working amongst you by the works of the law or by the hearing of faith? The answer, church, has not changed. God did not begin His work in us by grace and then decide that we must complete it through our own human strength. He's not changed the basis upon which He works in our lives. Yes, our circumstances will change. Our responsibilities will increase. Our understanding may deepen, and I pray to God that it does. But our dependence upon Christ must remain the same. We don't begin with Christ and graduate to ourselves. Singers, musicians, make your way back. I look at all four of my children. I see Samantha sitting right over here. She'll be 20. 20. 20. Makes me want to cry just thinking about it. It's like I remember the day that we brought her home from the hospital. And she's 20. What happened here? She was just a little girl sticking drumsticks in her mouth. And she's all grown up. Where's Abby? Oh, she went to get Mackenzie. Abby's 16. She acts like she's 25. I've watched her grow up. And it's like, where does time go? I look at CC over there. She'll be 13. 13 in like 2 weeks. I'm like, God, stop, please. Just stop. I'm looking at Mackenzie, who's 6, who's running around quoting Bluey all the time. Like, she literally will memorize entire monologues and dialogues, and she'll go back and forth, and she's in her own little world, and she just quotes Bluey all day long. She's 6, and she reads. She's a first grade, and she reads on a second grade level. And so she's just literally just reading all of her books and just everything that she can read. And I'm thinking, like, stop growing up! I'm watching them all. And there's one thing that is the same with all four of them. When they're little, they depend upon mom and dad. When they hit 13, they start to kind of say, Mom, Dad, you're not so cool anymore. And when they hit 16, I kind of want to hang out with my friends. When they hit 20, I'm moving away. You see the progression. They start out, I see Dr. Dan and Mary Catherine, they've got 2 little ones. Those 2 little ones are dependent upon their mom and dad for everything. Everything. But yet, as they get older, they start becoming less dependent upon mom and dad.

and more independent. You see, with the Christian life, it's supposed to be the opposite. You see, before we got saved, we were completely independent. We did our own thing the way we wanted to do it, when we wanted to do it, how we wanted to do it. We wanted to eat our broccoli. We didn't want to eat our broccoli. We wanted to eat our cookies beforehand. We just did everything. We were totally independent from God. But the moment we got saved, the process goes backwards. It is now more we have to depend upon Him for everything. It's no longer spiritual maturity is not becoming independent from God. Spiritual maturity is becoming more dependent on God every single day of our life. So this whole paragraph, Paul is asking the question, why are you becoming so independent? When you need to understand what got you in, keeps you in. And the more that you understand what got you in, keeps you in, the more dependent upon Jesus Christ you will become. The more you begin to rely upon Him for everything, the more you understand that without Him, I am nothing. Without Him, I can do nothing. Without Him, I can go nowhere. Without Him, I'm not called. Without Him, I am not able to do anything. But with Him, all things are possible to them who believe. What we're trying to present to you is what Paul was presenting to the Galatians. There's no need to run away from the gospel. There's no need to try to invent something or a new path or a new way. What got you in keeps you in. Closing with this, Brian, just begin to pray, play a little bit, please. My question to you tonight is, what are you depending on? Not what do you believe on paper. Not what do I say you believe. But when it comes to living this Christian life, where is my confidence? Maybe somewhere along the way, without realizing it, your dependence has shifted. So the answer tonight is very simple. Go back to where you started. Place your faith in Jesus Christ and Him crucified, which allows the Holy Spirit to work in our life in the way that we need it. You don't need another way. You don't need to create another source. And you don't need to depend upon ourselves. Because what began by faith must continue by faith. Because when it comes to the life of the Christian, what got you in keeps you in. Why don't you stand this morning? Just sing that chorus, what you're playing. Go ahead and sing it. Have faith. Have faith.

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If you're depending on something other than Jesus Christ, then this is your time and opportunity to make it right. I want us just for a few moments, every single person, if you're able to do so, let's fill these altars before we leave. Let's come down and let's renew our faith in Jesus Christ and Him crucified.

leave here this morning asking yourself, what am I depending on? 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Or am I depending upon Jesus? And I want to leave you with this once again, not to just repeat it, but to repeat it. You got to remember what got you in keeps you in. Amen. Give the Lord a hand clap of praise. Be back with us tonight, 6 o'clock. Dr. Don Paul Gray is going to minister. Turn around, tell your neighbor you love him. We'll see you tonight. Well.

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1: 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As the grandson of evangelist Jimmy Swaggart, I can assure you that your time spent here will result in three things. Number one, an understanding of the message of Jesus Christ and crucified. Number two, what it means to be thoroughly Pentecostal. And number three, how to apply the Word of God to your everyday life and living.
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Daniel said it. Paul said it. 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
3: Well, praise the Lord. Amen. Glory to God. Are you happy today? There was a time in my life when I had no respect for the Lord. And I used His name in vain just about every day. And governments and tyrants have tried to wipe out the name of Jesus. But as I look over this crowd, the only reason you're here is because of Jesus. For Jesus is the sweetest name I know.

Jesus, do you believe it? Play it with me if you will, please, Roy. 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And let me tell you, he really is. And he

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Somebody's in the house tonight. Somebody honor him. He's in the house tonight.

Church said hallelujah. Church said praise the Lord. Glory to God. Well,

the Son hath made free is free indeed. I'm going to have this choir with Nancy to sing this second verse one more time. There are some of you, you're bound by fear, by doubt, by unbelief, by one of the vices, nicotine, alcohol, drugs. There's only one power that can break that chain, and that's Jesus Christ and what he did at Calvary's cross. And while they sing this song one more time, if there is a bondage in any heart and life, you can get rid of it tonight. I said you can get rid of it tonight. I said you can get rid of it tonight. By radio, by television, by the internet. Jesus is where you are just as much as he's here.

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1: yes,
0: and keep you from your goal.
1: Yes.
0: Sickness comes in, family trouble comes in, financial lack comes in. Anybody know anything about that? Anybody know anything about that? Satan tries to bind us, tries to keep us from our goal, but in the name of Jesus Christ, that old devil, that sickness, that bondage has to go. The curse of sin is broken. I have his life.

0: 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Bless his holy, holy name, yes.
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0: Blessed assurance, Jesus.

precious blood. I want you to listen to something just a moment. We think we've advanced so great in learning more and more about God, and we have, I guess. We look back on our forefathers and wish that they had known what we know today about God, about His work, and about His love. We close our eyes and we think that their theology must have been somewhat simple. And maybe they didn't have the great learning of the Word of God like we have it now. But I want to sing that verse again. Fanny Crosby wrote it over 100 years ago. And there is no greater theology than that which that blind lady penned that says this. Blessed assurance. Isn't that wonderful? Jesus, He's mine. That's it. Oh, what a foretaste. So much glory divine. Now she wrote this. I'm an heir of salvation. Hallelujah. Well, it was purchased by my God. Then she wrote it again. I've been born of His Spirit. You hearing that, devil? You listening to it? Well, I'm washed in His precious blood. You can't beat that. That's the greatest theology in the world. Stand and sing it tonight, everybody, now.

praise Him all over the building. Just worship Him and love Him. Praise Him and honor Him. The Savior, the King of Kings. Praise the name of Jesus. If you're just joining us tonight, wherever it is, all over Brazil, Paraguay, Uruguay, Peru, Bolivia, Argentina, Republic of Panama, Costa Rica, Puerto Rico, Haiti, Guatemala, Honduras, El Salvador, all over Canada, all over Japan, the Philippines, Canada, Australia, we welcome you to one of the greatest cities on the face of the earth, Dallas, Texas, where thousands and thousands of people worship the Lord Jesus Christ. I want you to take your time tonight all over this building. The Bible says, how shall you know them? Because they love one another. And I want, there is no one that can quite smile just like a Texan. And I want you, I don't want an old stuffed shirt here. If it is, I pray that 49 people will get a hold of you. I really mean that. And I want you to hug some necks and shake some hands and smile and pat some folk on the back and tell your neighbor you're glad to see them here all over this building while we sing it together right now.

Aleluya. You may be seated. I can tell it, we're going to have a time tonight. I don't know about you, but I came to have church. Jesus came to have church. The Holy Ghost came to have church. And you've come to have church tonight. We welcome you. We're so happy to see you. And I mean that. There's something about Dallas, Texas. There's just something about Texas, period, that I just holds a great big spot in my heart. And I mean that. The first song I ever in my life remember learning, other than a Christian song, was "The Stars Are Bright, They Shine Every Night, Deep in the Heart of Texas." I think one of the most beautiful songs that's ever been written by Mike Murdoch, "Jesus, Just the Mention of Your Name."

you'll call me and you'll say it's time to come on home to the golden shore. I'll stop and I'll look back just one more time at the path that lay before me. Then I won't care to understand anymore.

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Praise the name of Jesus. You may be seated. We were recording this last song, or this next song, the last one, for an album just a short few weeks ago. One of our engineers

We were discussing it. Rusty Goodman wrote it, the song. And I think if you listen closely to the words, a lot of things we don't quite know the reason why. It's only for his eyes.

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1: I have made it my life's work to follow the Holy Ghost. I have had the whole world to tell me at times, you are wrong. I have had every single denomination on the face of the earth, I mean all of them, mine included, saying, you are wrong. But the Holy Ghost said, baloney. You are right. Preach it. Hallelujah. Preach what I tell you to preach.
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3: Without a doubt, Janet Paschal is one of gospel music's greatest female singers. I know she's been a blessing to multiple thousands around the world. 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The two live are entitled Janet Paschal Live, An Evening with Janet Paschal, and then the studio album is entitled I Give You Jesus. All three of these CDs will be a blessing to you. It will be

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2: If you have your Bibles tonight, please turn with me to the book of Genesis 18, verses 20 through 22. Genesis 18, verses 20 through 22, and the Lord said, because the cry of Sodom and Gomorrah is great, and because their sin is very grievous, I will go down now and see whether they have done altogether according to the cry of it which is come unto me, and if not, I will know. And the men turned their faces from thence and went toward Sodom. But Abraham stood yet before the Lord. Now, chapter 19, verses 24 and 25. Then the Lord rained upon Sodom and upon Gomorrah brimstone and fire from the Lord out of heaven. And he overthrew those cities and all the plain and all the inhabitants of the cities and that which grew upon the ground. I want to use for a subject tonight, preaching a few minutes, Sodom and Gomorrah, the twin cities of antiquity, Sodom and Gomorrah. Bow your heads, please. Heavenly Father, I realize how important this message is, and I realize how inadequate that I am. Within myself, I can do nothing, but with thee, we can do all things because you strengthen us. I ask you tonight not only to anoint me to preach, but anoint these to hear, anoint these but television, O God. Help them to understand the import of thy word. And I would ask, dear God, in reverence, and what humility that I may know. And I would ask it all in the name of Jesus. And everyone said amen, amen and amen. Some time ago, with television cameras, an Israeli guide, I stood on the top of a piece of real estate that has been made world famous by a portrayal from Hollywood, and even more important by that which happened nearly 2,000 years ago, the place called Masada. The very name in English seems to give the import of what it is, the fortress. If there is any indication in the Bible of this place, it's where the scripture uses the term that David gat himself up to the hold. The term hold, H-O-L-D, meaning this place, Masada. It was there where many hundreds of Jewish patriots, rather than give up to the Romans, committed suicide. I stood there the other day while the wind whipped across that barren atoll. I looked at the ruins that had been weather-beaten for nearly 2,000 years, where the great Roman general had cast his mountain of earth up to the top of Masada, and finally, after many months, took, if one could use that terminology, this place. I looked around about me. You could hear the mournful wail of the wind blowing over the Dead Sea, whipping the dust on the barren rock of Masada. And I wondered, where were the crack Roman legions?

Where are the generals that rule the world for over a millennia? Rome is no more. Her Caesars are organ grinders, her generals are peanut vendors. But Israel and the Star of David still lives. I looked out over that expanse of briny water, so many, many feet below sea level, locked in my own thoughts. Most Bible scholars think that Sodom and Gomorrah once sat on the shallow end of the Dead Sea that was then a beautiful, fertile plain. They believe that valley that is now dry and dusty and barren once was lush with greenery. And as the warm winds and the rains fell, this was the garden spot of the world. There is a possibility that Sodom and Gomorrah in their heyday were the prime cities of civilization. There is a possibility that these cities were the crowning jewel of men's efforts to build and to plant and to prosper. And if those cities stood on the southern end of that Dead Sea, and if that ground had once been lush and fertile, luxuriant with growth, I looked at it lost, locked in my thoughts, my mind going back nearly 4,000 years. And in spite of a veritable Garden of Eden that might have existed there, in spite of riches and prosperity that would stagger the imagination, the evil became so pronounced, so benighting, so degrading, so wicked, so filthy, so dirty, so degenerate, that God Almighty, the only time in recorded history, took a personal hand and excised, annihilated those cities from the face of the earth, until today there is not one trace left of one of the most ancient civilizations the world knew, because they were all killed, cinderized, atomized by fire that fell from heaven. And the question is, why did God do it? The year is 1943. The world is locked in the agonizing throes of war. Adolf Hitler with his crack panzer units, it looks like, will hammer at the door of Russia, will grasp the oil of the Middle East, and Air Vice Marshal Harris, Sir Arthur Harris, sat in his sparsely furnished office somewhere in London. With his air marshals around him, he said, "Gentlemen, we must do something that will break the spirit of the German people." And the plan that was concocted and conceived was labeled Operation Gomorrah. The target was Hamburg. July 1st, 1943. Nearly 1,200 heavy four-engine Lancaster bombers' bellies pregnant with lethal bombs of destruction lifted from tarmacs and runways all over England. Hamburg was a city the size of Boston, Massachusetts. Over 2 million population, virtually unscathed as of yet in the war. It was the center of culture and art and education for Nazi Germany. Some of the

greatest museums in the world were in Hamburg. As those bombers appeared over that city, the toggle switches were thrown and bomb bay doors opened. Hundreds of thousands of incendiary bombs fluttered toward Hamburg. That night, nearly 1,500 four-engine B-17s lifted also from England, followed in the wake of the Lancasters and dropped their load. Before that, hell would end. Nearly 10,000 heavy bombers would appear over Hamburg, and it was called the night Hamburg died. The winds burning flames at such horrendous pace began to leap 30 and 35,000 feet into the heavens. Temperatures of 1,500 degrees Fahrenheit quickly melted almost everything in sight. It created a hurricane force that started to suck in all the air from the surrounding areas. Hundreds of thousands, I should say tens of thousands of Germans went into their bomb shelters. Not one single one of them survived. Not one. They were all baked, just like a chicken would have been baked in an oven. Over 100,000 human beings died in that horrible, hellish week of death, inferno, and destruction. And the thing that characterized the memory of the night Hamburg died were the thousands upon thousands of odd and strange marks on the streets and on the sidewalks that could not be explained. And they finally found out the hurricane winds blowing up to over 150 miles an hour created by the suction force of that inferno would suck the human beings toward its middle. They would have to let go the poles or that which they were holding to. And they would be flung on the ground and their fingers would try to grab the concrete. And it would leave a bloody trail as the flesh was torn off. And they were sucked into the conflagration. And they died. God Almighty turned his judgment loose upon a nation that had turned its back upon God under the direction of a monster by the name of Adolf Hitler, engaging in the horrifying Holocaust that produced its Treblinkas and its Auschwitz, and slaughtered 6 million Jews, and plunged a world into war. And I ask the question tonight, we think of Sodom and Gomorrah. We think of God Almighty that sits in his heaven. And we ask ourselves the question why he performed this deed that caused every human being to be lost. Why he allowed Nazi Germany to be incinerated. And my answer would have to be that God Almighty did it, excised these wicked nations through mercy. Does that sound strange? Because he looked down at future generations and had these cancers of sin and wickedness been allowed to continue,
you would not be here tonight and civilization would not exist as we know it today. And as a surgeon cuts a cancer out of a patient, that the body may live, God Almighty excised a cancer out of this world that the body politic may survive. Now I ask this question. Is it possible today that the United States of America may possibly be more wicked than Sodom and Gomorrah? Jesus himself, speaking of the great movings of the Holy Spirit at Capernaum and Chorazin and his ministry upon this earth, said, if the works that have been done in thee, speaking of these cities, had been done in Sodom and Gomorrah, they would have repented long ago in sackcloth and in ashes. The United States of America tonight has seen more visitation by God, more moving of the Holy Spirit sent by God, more mercy sent by God, and more blessing sent by God than any nation on the face of the earth has ever experienced in all of its history. And yet, what sin? And yet, what sin? We're experiencing the greatest move of God the world has ever known, but at the same time, there is another river flowing side by side with this river of life. It's flowing in the opposite direction. And it's a veritable cesspool of such iniquity, it beggars and defies description. You see, when God Almighty gives mercy and light to a people, to whom that is given, much is required of that people. And our nation today is growing bolder and bolder and bolder in its sinning, in its wickedness, in its iniquity, seemingly flaunting their fist in the face of God. We have been told that God Almighty in his august love and mercy will wink at sin, will wink at iniquity, will wink at wickedness. But I want to tell you this. All sin must be punished. All iniquity must come to judgment. I don't know how it will happen. I don't know when it will happen. But because of the great light of the gospel that has been shown to this nation, and the majority of the people of this nation has turned their back upon God and is sinning today as no nation ever sinned, this nation will eventually be called to judgment. I don't know how it will be. I pray that you'd ever see it. But mark my word, the United States of America will be called to judgment. In the book of Isaiah, there is a description of God Almighty as he speaks through his prophet, Isaiah, to Israel, really to Judah. Now some would say, Jimmy Swaggart, there is no other nation on the face of the earth that can take the place of the United States. There is no nation that God Almighty could use, so he must spare this land. He must spare it because there is none other to use. He must spare it because this is the only bastion of freedom, basically, in the world that espouses the name of Jesus Christ as it does. But I remind you, God cannot spare sin. And this nation is not Africa. It is not the jungles of South America. It is the most enlightened culture.

God than any people has ever known in all of history. From our churches for so long, God has been painted as a patsy. He's been painted as some glorified Santa Claus. He's been painted as some type of spiritual bellhop. He's been painted as some benevolent, doddering, aged deity. But I remind you, the God of the Old Testament is the same God that lives in the New Testament. The same. God cannot condone sin. God cannot condone wickedness. God cannot condone blasphemy. It must be called to account. God, 2,500 years ago, with the only nation, Israel, on the face of the earth that espoused his name, had no alternative or choice but to march Israel to judgment. Because of the wickedness and because of the sin. He cannot use iniquity. The parallel between what happened in Israel so long ago and what is happening today in the United States of America staggers the imagination. In Isaiah 3, starting with verse 1 down through verse 3, Isaiah the prophet 2,500 years ago prophesied these words. It's like he was writing the editorials. It's like he was writing the headlines of the New York Times, of the Los Angeles Times, of the Washington Post, or the Dallas Times Herald. He said, "For behold, the Lord of hosts, doth take away from Jerusalem and from Judah the stay and the staff." Notice the terminology. He taketh away the whole stay of bread and the whole stay of water. He taketh away the mighty man and the man of war, the judge, the prophet, the prudent, the ancient, the captain of 50 and the honorable man and the counselor and the cunning artificer and the eloquent orator. They are taken away. What he was saying there is this. Israel was left with no leaders. Israel was left with no men. What do you mean by that? There were many men there, yes. There were males there. But there's a difference in males and men. You understand? Where are the men in America? Maybe I sound old-fashioned. What is the description of a man? The modern society has done its very best to promote the unisex symbol. The man looks like the woman looks like the man. That is sin. It is sin. It's perversion. It stinks in the nostrils of God Almighty. And God Almighty is watching and observing this sin. Men, males. What constitutes a man? I'll tell you what constitutes a man. It's not how big your muscles are, how much coke you can snort, how many bennies you can pop, how much marijuana that you can smoke, how much beer you can guzzle, how much hard liquor you can hold. That doesn't constitute a man. How many dirty jokes you can tell, how dirty and coarse you can become. A man, a true man, will stand in the face of iniquity in this world with its rot and its filth, and say, "My conversation belongs to God, and let no evil communicate."

0: communication come out of his mouth. A true man will not be afraid of hard work. America's afraid of hard work. But a true man won't be afraid of hard work. And he can get through the day without slipping into a washroom and smoking a joint to give him a little courage or a false sense of security. And he doesn't have to stop by the bar on the way home to get a six-pack of beer. And he comes home to a wife that's dressed like a lady, with children that love him. And Sunday morning, they get up early, not to watch a baseball game or a basketball game or a football game on television, but to get dressed, to attend the house of Almighty God, to worship the God of glory and of heaven, according to the words of this holy book that I hold in my hand tonight. That's a man. That's a man. That's a man. We don't have a lot of them in the United States. The cigarette-sucking, effeminate, pot-smoking, beer-guzzling, long-haired freaks that call themselves men are a pitiful excuse for the male gender. Where are the men? Where are the leaders in the United States? Leaders. He said there would be no more leaders. They're gone. Sin dissipates leadership. Sin robs manhood. Sin robs and destroys a country of its leaders. Where are our leaders? I pray for our president almost every day of my life. He is facing oppressive powers of darkness that maybe no president has ever faced in the history of this nation. South of our borders, communistic insurgency is fighting with all of hell's strength to dominate Nicaragua, El Salvador, Honduras, Costa Rica. And our president today is fighting a battle that he does not understand. I wonder, God, will he have the courage and the strength to stand? Because we've got senators and congressmen and representatives that are saying we could not care less about Nicaragua or El Salvador or Honduras or Costa Rica or Panama. We have lost nothing there. And this very moment, while senators and congressmen and representatives argue over whether it is really the communists that are in Nicaragua, the Sandinistas are marching up to the homes of Christians. They're asking them, are you for us or against us? And when the Christians say we are serving Jesus Christ, they take a big paintbrush, put it down in a can of red paint, and slash it on the wall and say, we are going to kill you. The Sandinistas have boasted we are Marxist-Leninist communist. And they have boasted we are going to close every single church and murder every single Christian. We can sit here in the United States and say we don't care. Pray for your president. And pray for those ungodly socialist liberals, that they will have courage enough to stand up against the totalitarian darkness of communism. The Church of Jesus Christ is growing today in Central America as never before. They are being built, bulging to capacity, and Satan is trying to choke it to death. It is not only a military conflict or a political conflict, it is a spiritual conflict as well. That is really what it is, a spiritual conflict. Ask God to give your president the courage and the integrity to stand up and say, we're going to do what we have to do to roll the communist out of Central America, that those little countries may know freedom and democracy, and they may worship God as we're able to worship God here now in the United States of America. Some of you watching me by television say, Jimmy Swaggart, I'm not interested in Central America. You'd better be. You'd better be. You say, I don't want my tax money going to buy guns down there to overthrow some communist government. You'd better be interested. Because I remind you, it's El Paso next. It's Tucson next. I remind you, it's Denver next. I remind you, it's New Orleans next. We need leaders. Leaders. Where are the MacArthurs today? I stood at Corregidor where he walked through those briny waters back because he'd made a promise to the Filipino people, we will return. God, give us MacArthurs. God, give us Eisenhowers. Give us men that'll stand up today, leaders that'll stand for something. Where are the leaders? Where are the preachers? Where are the preachers? The vacillating spiritual pablum that passes for some pathetic gospel that trickles out from behind some pulpits is disgusting in the nostrils of Almighty God. Where are the preachers? Where are the preachers that will weep over the lost and shout with the redeemed? Where are the preachers that'll stand behind pulpits like John the Baptist and say the axe is laid to the root of the tree, and the tree that bringeth forth not good fruit is hewn down and cast into the fire? My God, men, stand for something. Stand for something. Stand for something. We hold in our hands the mightiest weapon and the mightiest power the world has ever known, the glorious, unchangeable, unchallengeable gospel of the Lord Jesus Christ. Where are the preachers? Where are the preachers? Where are the preachers that are not scared to say sin is sin? And hell is hot and heaven is pure. That'll cry out against apostasy. Where are the Jeremiahs and the Isaiahs? This nation will go to hell in a handbasket. Unless our churches in the pulpit has revival. Unless we can get our preachers off the golf courses. Get them out of the bowling alleys. Get them into their prayer closets. Turn off the TV and the telephone. And have them lay on their faces on the floor. And hot tears flow down their cheeks. Until they see Jesus and Him crucified. And the power of God through the power of the Holy Ghost fills their souls. And they march out and stand behind their pulpit. And they say, thus saith the Lord. No leaders. Sodom and Gomorrah.
1: Isaiah 3:5. And the people shall be oppressed, every one by another, and every one by his neighbor. Anarchy, lawlessness. It's like Isaiah was speaking of America. Anarchy. Short time ago, the August ACLU, the American Civil Defense League, that ought to be called the American Criminal League, sued President Reagan with some preachers, quote unquote, helping them, preachers, because President Reagan has declared 1983 as the year of the Bible.

The American Civil Liberties Union was founded by Roger Baldwin, who was a member of enough communist organizations to stagger a nation. These wicked individuals with one thing in mind, and that is to destroy the fabric of the American way of life. And I want you, the television, to look at me. Some of you newsmen that might be watching went to bed with a hangover, your head as big as a barrel, and you've gotten up this morning, bloodshot eyes, and you staggered over and turned on the television set, and now you're leaning back in bed, and Lord, to help behold, you got this preacher on. And your head's hurting so bad you don't feel like turning me off. I want you to know something. You can write your pep, you can write your trash, you can write your trivia, you can write that which is a disgrace in the eyes of Almighty God. But the American way of life is founded on this Bible that I hold in my hand tonight. This is America. This is America. This is the United States of America. Bible, the word of Almighty God. This is our nation, from sea to shining sea, from its mountain tops to its deserts, from its villages to its cities. This is the United States of America.

this, the word of Almighty God. And I want to tell you, Mr. ACLU, I want to tell all of you, I'm sick of some things. I'm sick of some things. I'm sick of Supreme Court justices who can't define pornography. I'm sick of courts that will make laws to save the Tennessee snail darter, but have no law to save the 1.5 million unborn babies who are murdered by abortion every year. I'm sick of it. I'm sick of an educational system that teaches man came from monkeys and eliminates God from the classrooms of our public schools. I'm sick of it. I'm sick of dead preachers preaching dead sermons to dead congregations. I'm sick of it. I'm sick of politicians selling their soul for a few dollars and a few votes. I'm sick of fellow traveling communist liberals who constantly praise Russia and criticize the United States of America. I'm sick of it. Sick of it. I'm sick of pill-popping, cigarette-sucking, coke-snorting, long-haired, beer-guzzling, freakish rock stars held up as the examples of our young people. I'm sick of it. Sick of it. I'm sick of putrid, pathetic, pukish pulp that passes for entertainment coming over my television set. I'm sick of it. I'm sick of evolution, secular humanism, materialism, and communism. I'm sick of it. I'm sick of the great United States of America being slapped around by every tin-horn, two-bit dictator on the face of the earth while we fold our hands and apologize to the likes of the Khomeinis, the Gaddafis, and the Castros. I'm sick of it.

We'll have this Bible or we will have anarchy. Isaiah 3 and 4, once again. Let me read the last half of Isaiah 3 and 5. The child shall behave himself proudly against the ancient, and the base against the honorable. Old people are held in disdain in the United States today. It ought to be the crowning time of their lives. But I've got news for you. I've got news for you, those of you that walk in the dignity and the experience and the wisdom of years. Secular dialectical humanism has found an answer to your problem. It's called euthanasia. They just stick a needle in your veins and put you to sleep, and you don't wake up. That's what hell has for you. That's what God said Israel had come to. No respect for the elderly. Disdain for the elderly. Isaiah 3 and 9. The shoe of their countenance doth witness against them, and they declare their sin as Sodom. They had it not. They declare their sin as Sodom. They had it not. Woe unto their soul, for they have rewarded evil unto themselves. America is on a binge tonight of unashamed sinning. No shame anymore. What are you saying, Jimmy Swaggart? I'm saying this. If you value your soul and you value heaven and you value eternity and you value any love for God that you may have, my Bible says to come out from among them and be ye separate, saith the Lord of hosts. And separate yourself from that which is evil, and I will receive you unto myself. Unashamed sinning. 1.5 million babies are murdered every year. 1.5 million. Calling it abortion and it's murder. You can spell it A-B-O-R-T-I-O-N, but it's really spelled in the mind of God, M-U-R-D-E-R, murder. Murder. I want to tell you, doctors, one day you'll answer to God for it. Nurses, one day you'll answer to God for it. Politicians, one day you'll answer to God for it. Legislators, one day you'll answer to God for it. Judges, one day you'll answer to God for it. In the 1960s, the sexual revolution started. All restraints were thrown aside as individuals engaged in an orgy of filth to break the laws of God Almighty, as the Ten Commandments were laughed at, lampooned, lambasted, and leered at. Today, sin is finding them out. In 1983 alone, 500,000 new cases of genital herpes will develop. Millions upon millions of Americans are inflicted and affected with this venereal disease that has no cure for it. And little girls are running to their doctors weeping and saying, "What will I do? No one will have me now. No one will want me." Whenever God says in His Word, "Thou shalt not," young people, He is not trying to withhold something good from you. He is saying, "Thou shalt not," for a purpose and for a reason. Isaiah 3 and 12. As for my people, children are their oppressors.

I cannot blame the sons and daughters of America. I cannot blame the kids at 10 and 11 years old that are alcoholics. I can't blame them. My God, they learned it from their mamas and daddies. I can't blame them. I can't blame them that at 11 and 12 and 13 years old, they're already hooked on marijuana. They're already hooked on heroin. They're in a veritable hell, and I can't blame them. I can't blame them. We've handed them a nation that's thrown off all restraint, and it's unbridled, unashamed sinning. Dad, with a leer, boasts of his sexual conquest. And both mom and dad are smoking pot on the side, or cigarettes that's just as bad as pot. Swilling enough alcohol to drown a nation. You hear what I'm telling you? Turn on the TV, set the filth that comes through it beggars all description. There was an hour the Christian parents taught their children they should not associate themselves with the modern dance of this world, and today television has brought the modern dance right into the home. It's called solid gold. Plus many other things. And then some so-called Christian talk shows will parade solid gold host out on their platforms and announce them as a great Christian to the world. God have mercy on us, and we wonder why our kids' minds are tormented and their hearts are broken and they're thrown away and cast off. We wonder. Some of you here tonight would sit out there and would bow up at me. Don't worry, I've had better than you to bow up at me. The only thing that's going to keep our children, the only thing that's going to keep our boys and girls, your churches ought to do everything you can to provide good, clean, wholesome entertainment for them. But basketball teams are not going to do it. Softball teams are not going to do it. Entertainment's not going to do it. The only thing that's going to keep them in this sinful, wicked generation is an old-fashioned Holy Ghost revival within the hearts and the lives of the parents that will flow into the hearts and the lives of the teenagers and help them to know the Jesus that you know tonight. Men's magazines today are advocating incest and the use of one's own children in the horrid, sickened perversion of their mental, spiritual filth. You will not like what I say, and I will get a reef of letters from some of you, but those men ought to be shot. I mean what I say. I mean what I say. To tamper with the souls of children. Children are raised without God. They're raised on beer and television, and we wonder why they're like they are. One so-called humanist psychologist said the other day that we should teach our children how to swear. Mr. Psychologist, if you happen to accidentally have tuned into this program, and before you can get to the set to turn it off, you are the most stupid, asinine, ignorant ludicrosity that ever calls yourself a human being and breathed God's air on the face of the earth. The last one. Isaiah 3 and 16, moreover the Lord saith, you say he's not through?

Because the daughters of Zion are haughty and walk with stretched forth necks and wanton eyes, walking and mincing as they go and making a tinkling with their feet. Domineering women. ERA. I pray to God my little grandsons never have to shoulder a rifle or a machine gun and lay in muck and mud on a far-flung battlefield. But if they do, I pray God your daughter's not beside them. I heard one sick feminist the other day over television. Her home had come unglued, and I wonder why. She was advocating separate vacations for she and her husband. I don't blame him. And then she'd taken up living with a man, and that had folded when he ran her out the house after a little later. And now she's on television spouting her venom. Let me be totally serious with you. Ladies, it's a privilege to be a woman. It's a privilege and an honor to be beautiful and lovely and feminine. You hear me? I was in Nashville. Came on the news just the other day. Several times loser was in a convenience store, pulled a gun. He'd already murdered several people through his life. Police are called. The two police persons in the car is a police man, a police woman. And I speak not pretentiously or facetiously about the lady. I hold her in nothing but regard and respect. One of the people, the customers in the store, burst out the store trying to get away. And he was shouting, "Don't shoot," and she killed him. Another ran out screaming, "Don't shoot." Another customer, she shot him. The owner ran out. She wounded him gravely. I do not question her integrity or her courage, not at all. I do say the people that murdered those two men and gravely wounded the third was not that woman. It was our ridiculous laws that have tried to make that which God never intended. That woman had no business being in that uniform, in that car. I don't blame her. I blame those that think they know more than God. Lady, it's nothing smart to be able to curse and to be coarse and vulgar, vile. That doesn't say anything for you. Nothing. My mother was every inch a lady. I never heard a curse word come out of her mouth. I never saw a cigarette dangling from her lips. I never heard her tell a dirty joke. She taught me the rudiments of this word, and she was a woman. America. America's in the same state that Israel was in 2,500 years ago. Israel went to her doom. I close tonight. I take you back to 1941. It was a little church. It wouldn't have held 100 people. A preacher stepped behind the pulpit, opened a Bible, preached a simple message. In that crowd was a man and his wife, young,
with a little boy, 6 years old. The Spirit of a holy God moved in that little small town church that night. And that man, under heavy Holy Ghost conviction with his wife, stepped out, walked down an aisle, and said yes to Jesus. That was my mother and my daddy. Let me tell you, America's strength is not in our MXs and our B-52s and our Trident submarines, but America's strength is in amazing grace. How sweet the sound that saved a wretch like me. It's in on a hill far away stood an old rugged cross. It's in God. As I said last night, we will be ruled by God, or we will be ruled by tyrants. Bow your heads, please. Heavenly Father, I stand amazed. Give us revival. Give us revival, God, that'll bring us home. That'll put us on our knees and on our faces. Give us revival. Give us revival that'll bring our children back to Jesus. That'll put a flame of Holy Ghost fire in the heart of our preachers. Give us revival. Help us to come home away from the pig pens of sin and shame. Help America, oh God, to wake up. Help America to wake up before it's too late. Or we shall become another Sodom and Gomorrah. Your heads are bowed, your eyes are closed. There is heavy Holy Ghost conviction in this audience tonight. I don't want a person moving unless you absolutely have to do it, please. You're in the presence of God. God. And He's calling to account His people and this nation. What will your answer be? What can you say when Jesus beckons you home?

Pray for me. I will not embarrass you. I promise that. I'm not living right, Jimmy Swaggart. I'm not living right. And I acknowledge it before God and I ask for prayer. Let me see that hand on the main floor, first of all. Thank you. Thank you. Thank you. Thank you. Up in the bleachers, both sections, quickly. I'm not living right. I acknowledge it. I raise my hand before God and I ask for prayer. Thank you. As I slowly turn, how many will slip up your hand? I see the mothers, dads, sons, daughters, grandfathers, grandmothers, head hoary white, Ancient of Days, years of experience, your long home ahead of you. Slip up your hand. Pray for me. Pray for me. Let me see it. I see them. Thank you. Thank you. Thank you. Keep raising them. I will not embarrass you. God is speaking to your heart. I see them going up. Thank you so much. God love your heart. Right in the back. Pray for me. Our home needs prayer. I need prayer. Our children need prayer. I want everyone in this building to stand, please. Everybody standing. I want every Christian here. I want you to pray. I want you to believe God with me. Not only for yourself, but for those that are watching the television, for the millions that are sensing the same presence of God as you're sensing here in Dallas, Texas tonight. Now I'm going to ask you to do one more thing. I'm going to ask you to step out from where you're standing. I'm going to ask you to come from the main floor, to come from the top. Even though you have to come down and make your way down the stairs, you're coming home. You're coming home. And I want you to come. If there is a little timidity there, I want a Christian friend to come with you. Bring them. I want mothers to bring unsaved sons, fathers to bring unsaved daughters, wives to bring

They're still coming. Thank God heaven says, wait a moment. They're still coming. They're still coming. They're still coming. And Lord, the Lord says to he that will come to me, I will in no wise cast him out. But they that come to me, I will give them power to become the sons of God. And I will be their God, and they shall be my people. And I will put within them a new heart and give them a new life. I want you to look at Brother Swaggart, please. Those of you by television, hundreds and hundreds have walked down these aisles here in Dallas, Texas. The same presence of God prevalent here is prevalent where you are. And as I speak to them, I want you to know I'm speaking to you also. The first thing that I want you to know, each of you that stand here tonight, and listen carefully to Brother Swaggart, the young and the old alike, please, it's this. Every one of you, God loves you. He is vitally interested in you. You are more than just a name or a number or a face. You are an eternal soul that Jesus came down from heaven and hung on a bloody cross, and he died for you. In just a few moments' time, if you believe it, the old, old miracle of salvation is going to take place in your life. Jesus called it born again. I've never found a better word. Born again. He said that Satan comes to steal and kill and destroy, but he said, I, meaning himself, came that you might have life and that you might have it more abundantly. Now I'm going to ask you to accept a person tonight, not a creed or a theory or a formula or a religion, but a person, and that person is Jesus. I'm going to ask you to embrace him in your heart. He'll be a friend that sticketh closer than a brother. Anything he asks you to give up, he'll give you something a million times better to take its place. This is your night. All of eternity has pointed to this moment. Hell designated you born to lose. Jesus designated you born to lose.

0: you to bow your head, please, and close your eyes. There'll never be another moment like this. A million years from today, you will tell the angels holy on the hallowed halls of heaven the night you came to Jesus and he changed your heart and changed your life. I'm going to pray the sinner's prayer. I want you to repeat it after me. I want you, but television in your living rooms or bedrooms, standing there in that place of business or that motel or hotel room, I want you to repeat it too and mean it. Mister, you can go home and your wife will have a new husband. You, born again by the blood of Jesus. Teenager, your parents will have new children. This is your moment. Now let us pray. I want you to repeat it after me and believe it with all of your heart. Dear God in heaven,
1: dear God in heaven,
0: I'm sorry for my sins.
1: I'm sorry for my sins.
0: The way I've lived.
1: The way I've lived.
0: The things I've done.
1: The things I've done.
0: The sins I've committed.
1: The sins I've committed.
0: Please forgive me.
1: Please forgive me.
0: Cleanse me and wash me.
1: Cleanse me and wash
0: with your precious blood.
1: Your
0: from all unrighteousness.
1: From all unrighteousness.
0: According to your holy word.
1: According to your holy word.
0: Romans chapter 10.
1: Romans chapter 10.
0: Verses 9 and 10.
1: Verses 9 and 10.
0: Right now.
1: Right now.
0: Before these people.
1: Before these people.
0: And the God of heaven.
1: And the God of heaven.
0: I confess. Jesus Christ.
1: Jesus Christ.
0: As the Lord of my life.
1: As the Lord of my life.
0: Right now.
1: Right now,
0: in front of these people,
1: in front of these
0: and the God of heaven,
1: and God of heaven,
0: in my heart,
1: in my heart,
0: I believe
1: that Jesus Christ
0: has been raised from the dead, and he is alive.
1: Right now,
0: in front of these people, and the God of heaven,
1: I ask Jesus
0: to come into my heart,
1: forever and forever.
0: And to save my soul. And according to his word,
1: he has heard me.
0: He will not turn me aside.
1: I am accepted.
0: I am washed.
1: I am cleansed.
0: I am changed.
1: And in front of these people,
0: and the God of heaven, in the name of Jesus,
1: right now,
0: I am saved.
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1: Where the roses never fade.
0: There is a river.
1: There.

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1: Looking for a city.
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3: There's nothing in the world, I mean absolutely nothing, like a touch from the Lord Jesus Christ. It's on the downbeat on the 5 chord.

Lord, sometimes I get tired. 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I need you every hour and every day. There's only one way. Let me touch you so that others may know and be blessed. One more time, please. Lord, I pray this morning for everyone who is listening and watching. I'm asking that your touch, no matter what they have done, would give them life, give them healing. And I ask

0: clap of praise this morning. 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Hallelujah.
1: Glory.
0: Hallelujah. Come on, somebody needs to shout this. Come on, one more time.

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2: Oh, praise the Lord. I was 45 years old when I met Jesus, and life changed, praise God. But it was so hard. Temptations were terrible at the beginning of my salvation walk. And one night, just a few days after I was born again, Satan came into my room and he said, "I'll kill you for what you've done. The first mistake you make, I'm going to be there and I'm going to take your life." And when he said that, the walls of my bedroom shook. 2 to 3

weeks later, he tried to kill me. I was going downtown in our hometown, and I stopped at a crossing, and a car was coming behind me, hit me about 45 miles an hour, dead stop. Threw my body out the back window up to my waist, and I was in a little Toyota pickup, and it threw me into a car in front and sandwiched me in. And I fell back inside the front seat. And I was squashed in the front seat. And I couldn't move my legs and my arms. I was just dead from the waist down. And all of a sudden, a highway patrolman, a dear friend of mine, praise God, came running up to the door. And he was just parked just down the street, and he saw it all happen. The first thing this man did as a highway patrolman stuck his hand inside the car, put his hand on my head, and said, Shambaya, ha da da da da da da. Praise God. Shambaya, ha da da da da. He said, Roy, don't move. And I said, why? He says, you've got a huge knot on the back of your neck. And he says, I think your neck's broken. And he said, can you feel anything? And I said, no, I can't move. And he started just praying, and the ambulance came and they got me. Took me to the hospital, put me in the x-ray room. I never felt any pain whatsoever all through this. They brought me back out in the emergency room, took the neck brace off, and the doctor says, we thought your neck was broken. But what happened was your spinal cord popped out of your vertebrae and the back of your neck. And he said, you should have been crippled. And he said, do you hurt? And I said, I have no pain. He said, take this medicine, this painkillers, because tomorrow you're not going to be able to stand up. You're going to be in so much pain. Well, praise God, the next morning I got up. I could feel nothing, and I threw the painkillers away. Praise God. Without him, I am nothing.

0: without him, I would still be an alcoholic. Without him, my wife and I would be divorced.
1: Praise God for Jesus.
0: Without him, my family, they wouldn't know Jesus.
1: That's it, yes, that's it.
0: But let me tell you,
1: oh, yes, it is.
0: Thank God.

0: 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It's the Message of the Cross, 7 days a week at 7 a.m. Central Time. An in-depth panel discussion on the cross of Christ. 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
1: You know, I love to listen to music. 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And we have a very special offer for you regarding our music. 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It is If Not for Grace, that's Martha Borg. 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

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I knew it was for me that she was praying.

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No matter the superlatives or the adjectives that you might conjure up to try to describe who he is, you will always fall short. He's the first, the last, the Alpha, the Omega, the beginning and the end.

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Thank God I called.

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1: 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This is the Jimmy Swaggart Broadcast. Evangelist Jimmy Swaggart has been on television longer than any minister in history. His ministry spans over 60 years and has touched the lives of millions with the message of Christ and Him crucified. Stay tuned for today's message from Evangelist Jimmy Swaggart. But first, enjoy the praise and worship from Family Worship Center.

0: Praise
1: I tell you,
0: God.
1: You know,
0: praise
1: when
0: God.
1: You're in times like this, the enemy will come against you and he will paralyze you with fear. But we're learning how to lean and depend on Jesus. I want to encourage you today, don't give in to fear. Step out by faith and trust in God for your every need. He has promised never to leave us nor forsake us. Amen. Amen. We've been singing this little song. If you guys go ahead and start it. Lately, we just started last fall, I guess, and it's a marvelous little chorus. Reminds us of his promise that he will stay with us even to the end of the world. Amen.

encourage you to pick it up with that second verse one more time. And I just want to give this little word of encouragement to you that are watching. We're in the middle of a storm right now. But you can keep your head held high because he is our harbor in the time of the storm. You know that you can go through this because there's an unseen hand guiding your vessel. He's our harbor in the time of storm. Second verse, one more time, Kim.

0: is a harbor in the time of storm. You know, at this time, we're all experiencing difficulties, and there are so many of us that are experiencing situations that are out of our control. But thank God that He still has that unseen hand, and He's guiding our vessel. And we're going to pray for our needs right now. We know that many of you that are watching and listening, you have a need. There is a sickness. There is a virus. There's something, a situation that is afflicting your everyday life and living. And as many that have called in or wrote in or emailed in their prayer requests, we are standing in agreement with each and every single one of you right now. And if you are watching and listening and you have a need, I want you just to stretch forth your hands toward that television set, towards that radio set, or towards that computer desktop. And we just want you to believe God that He's able to touch you where you are. Let's go to the Lord in prayer and let's believe Him right now. Father, in the name of Jesus, we come before You. Lord, we ask that You would begin to touch Your people. You know the needs of Your people, the situations at hand, the sickness, the disease, the virus. Lord, those uncertain times that we are facing, we ask that You would begin to move upon Your people, bring healing to Your people, bring deliverance to Your people. And we pray for every need. We lift up every need to You, for every man, woman, boy, and girl under the sound of our voice. And we claim healing right now in the name of Jesus Christ. We thank You. We believe it in Jesus' name. I know we do this every Sunday, but I want them to sing that little chorus. Jesus is the sweetest name that I know. And as they sing it, I just want you just to lift your hands in worship. I want you to praise Him. I want you to thank Him for that precious name. Sing it one more time, that Jesus is the sweetest name I know. Go ahead and sing it right now if you can.
1: Jesus is the sweetest.
0: Just lift your hands to Him right now. Just begin to worship Him.

Amen. We want to welcome you this morning, wherever in the world you may be and however you may be watching. We just want to welcome you to the platform of Family Worship Center right here in Baton Rouge, Louisiana. And we are glad that you are joining us wherever you may be. Grace, come bless these people.

That is the great invitation given in song, come home, come home, it's supper time. No matter what you've done in life, the time for you is to turn around and come home. This is the portion of our service where we just want to thank you for everything that you are doing and have done to continue to take this gospel message around the world. And we don't want you to forget about us. You can see the number on the screen for those of you that want to give and your tithes and your offerings. 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Papaw?

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1: Do you find yourself trying so hard to live for God but failing? 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

The 23rd chapter, beginning with the 8th verse. These be the names of the mighty men whom David had. The Tekmonite who sat in the seat, chief among the captains, the same was Adino, who lifted up his spear against 800 whom he slew at one time. And after him was Eleazar, the son of Dodo the Ohite, one of the three mighty men with David, whom they defied the Philistines who were there gathered together to battle. And the men of Israel were gone away. He arose and smote the Philistines until his hand was weary, and his hand clave unto the sword, and the Lord brought a great victory that day, and the people returned after him only to spoil. And after him was Shammah, the son of Agi the Hararite, and the Philistines were gathered together into a troop, where was a piece of ground full of lentils, and the people fled from the Philistines, but he stood in the midst of the ground and defended it, and slew the Philistines, and the Lord wrought a great victory. Would you bow your heads, please, in prayer? Heavenly Father, as we come to you today, dear Lord, we come in the name of Jesus, our Lord, our Savior, the King of Kings. And Lord, for this trouble in which this country and much of the world finds herself today troubled, I'm asking that you would move greatly, as only you can move. And Lord, you would give our president, give the governors of our respective states the wisdom as to know what to do. And Lord, we look to you for help, for guidance, for the presence of God to eliminate this problem, and we ask it all in the name of Jesus, amen and amen. I want to use for a subject, preaching a few minutes this morning, David's mighty men. I think it holds a great lesson for all of us. David's mighty men. When David killed Goliath, he became instantly the toast of the great nation of Israel. There's never been anyone quite like David. He had a most unusual anointing. He was anointed as a warrior, and he was also anointed as a musician and a singer. You don't see those combinations very often, if ever. He was called the sweet singer of Israel. There's never been anyone quite like him. And because through his family, the Messiah would come, the Redeemer of the ages. I want to say that again because it's tremendously significant. David's family brought forth many generations into the future. But they brought forth the King of Kings and the Lord of Lords, and nothing could be more important than that. It is said that one of the kings, future kings of Israel, opened David's tomb, and fire leaped out of that tomb toward those who opened it. But despite the fact that he had saved Israel from Philistinian domination, being made slaves to the Philistines, in a short period of time, Saul turned against him and began to try to kill him. Had it not been for the Lord, he would have succeeded in killing David. But the Lord intervened time and time again. But the problem was so severe, that for 16 months, David lost his faith. The problems were galore. He went over to the Philistines. Now think of that.

And for 16 months, he robbed and slaughtered. It was not the people of God. It was enemies, but it was in the wrong way.

They didn't begin as mighty men. I want you to think of that. They did not start out as mighty men. They started out as men that owed money and couldn't pay it. They started out as men that were wounded by the authorities. They started out as men who were desperate, and there was nothing about them that you could look at and it looked like it was good. It wasn't. For nearly 10 years. Now, it seems from the text that not many of these individuals left David's side. It may have been some who did, and no doubt was, but they came, they brought their wives with them, they brought their children with them. So it was nearly 1,000 people with 600 men that fought with David when it looked like he was not going to make it. Now think about this a moment. It was not a popular place to be. Some time ago, I was in Israel. Francis and I were along with several of others, and I asked our guide to take us to En Gedi, where David had spent some time in these very trying times. It's a waterfall there, a beautiful waterfall, but it's the edge of the wilderness. And I knew that David had walked in front of that waterfall many times and no doubt had bathed under its falling waters. He was hunted like an animal. And those men with him never really saw the power of God move until David became the king of Israel. Now, I want you to stop and think a moment. It's the Holy Spirit who referred to these men as mighty. That was not a designation that David gave them or they gave themselves. It was a designation given by Almighty God. Mighty men. Today, I want to see mighty men and mighty women that help us in this ministry of world evangelism. I need mighty men. I need mighty women. The kingdom of God needs mighty men and mighty women. There were no women that were a part of this at that time because of the manner of warfare. Warfare was a soldier.

as much as they could. So it was men, and the Holy Spirit called them mighty men. How many in Christendom around the world today, how many in this church and followers of this ministry could be labeled by the Holy Spirit as mighty men and mighty women? How many could? I remember years ago we preached a meeting in Virginia Beach, Virginia, in the Coliseum there. After the service ended that Sunday afternoon, we prayed for people to be baptized with the Holy Spirit, had a great crowd, a great service, a great meeting. And as we got in the plane to come home, it was a plane owned by the ministry. It was an old venerable DC-3. These were the cargo planes that took the paratroopers and took goods and whatever into Nazi-occupied France whenever we invaded that part of the world in World War II, June the 6th, 1944. Hundreds and hundreds of these DC-3s took the soldiers, the paratroopers that jumped out over Nazi-occupied France. As we left that day, the weather was beautiful, no problem. And after we had flown for, I don't know, 20, 30 minutes, I was very tired from the meetings, and I laid down in the floor between the aisles, a plane seated, I don't know, 12 or 15 people, maybe a little more. I laid down and went to sleep, and something awakened me. The plane was shaking, and I looked up, and it was raining so hard that you could not even see the strobe lights at the end of each wing. And all of a sudden, the left engine began to miss. That plane from stem to stern would shake. I mean, it was a feeling that you don't want to feel. And the pistons would miss. It was gulping so much water, it was almost drowning out the engine. Twin engines, two engines, but only the left engine was missing. And I looked up, and the door was open to the cockpit. And Greg Weiser was flying the plane. John Starnes was flying co-pilot. And I looked, the doors were open to the cockpit, and I could see the radar, and it was swinging back and forth, telling me it was out of order, it wasn't functioning. And in a storm of that magnitude, if you don't have a radar, you don't know where you're going. You don't know. And I began to pray. Others on the plane began to pray because we were in a terrible storm. And I found out later 34 people died that night in private airplane crashes. And I could hear Greg as he was calling over the radio, "Mayday, Mayday, Mayday." And all of a sudden, through the crackling static of the radio, a voice came through and he said, "Sir, I hear your Mayday call." He said, "I'm flying a 737. 737 is pure jet. It'll fly 500 miles an hour. And he said, "I believe I can vector you out of the storm, but give me all the speed you've got and I'll slow my plane down." It was full of passengers. "Slow it down to just above stall speed," and which he did. And through the storm, he guided our plane until we were able to come on the other side of the storm. Like I said, 34 people died that night in private airplane crashes. We were to start a meeting in Lakeland, Florida, the next Friday night, to be frank. And I remember that night I was sitting on the platform, 8 or 10, 15 preachers were

there with me. And they were leading in the praise and the worship. And the brother sitting beside me, I knew him, but I had maybe met him once or twice in my life. I did not know him well at all. And he leaned over to me right in the middle of one of the songs and quietly said, "Brother Swaggart, were you in an airplane last Sunday night?" I looked at him. I knew he couldn't know because I had not mentioned it to anyone. I said, "Well, yes." He said, "Were you having problems in that plane?" I said, "Well, yes, we were in a storm." He said, "Well, my wife and I had just turned out the lights. And the Spirit of God spoke to me and said, Jimmy Swaggart is in a plane tonight and he's in trouble. Get up and pray." He said, "I called my wife in there and we both got on our knees and cried to the Lord, asking him. We didn't know except what the Spirit of God had told us. And asking the Lord to intervene and to help." And he said, evidently he did. And I say today, a mighty man and a mighty woman, a mighty man and a mighty woman, glory be to God. That's the kind of people we need in Christendom today. That's the solution. That's the answer for America's problems and any problem in the world today. You'll have to forgive me for what I'm about to say. It may sound like it's self-serving, but it's the truth. My wife is a mighty woman of prayer and faith and confidence. When God told us to go on radio back 1968, 69, January the 1st, we had our first program. We were on three stations. And in about 3 to 4 months, we had spent every dollar we had, had no more money. And I told her, "We're going to have to cancel." We called it the camp meeting hour. "We're going to have to cancel the camp meeting hour." And she rose up all 5'4" and she said, "No, we're not either. God called us to do this. God has said, do it. The Spirit of God has made a way, and he will continue to make a way. We're not going off the air. We're not going to cancel the program." Hallelujah. In my mind, I thought we didn't have any choice. We had no choice. But I went to Louisville, Kentucky for a meeting. This is the way that God works. This is the reason I know the Lord is going to bring us out of this problem that we're in this nation and the world right now. I believe the Lord is going to make a way because he's able to do things we don't know about. And anyway, I called her. Well, I'd been there about a week, and there had been no difference. In my mind, we're going to have to cancel the camp meeting hour. And I still heard her voice ringing out, "No, we're not going to cancel the camp meeting hour. God told us to do it. Well, honey, we don't have any more money. We're out." But she said, "God will make a way somehow." Hallelujah. And she called me, if I remember correctly, that morning. I don't remember what day it was. And she said, "You'll never guess what happened." I said, What are you talking about?" She said, "The doorbell rang. And just about an hour ago, 30 minutes ago, whatever it was, the doorbell rang." She said, "I went to the door and the postman was standing there." And she said, "The postman delivered our mail, but he never rang the doorbell." And I asked him what he wanted. He said, "What do you want me to do with this?" She said, I looked down. I didn't know what it was. It was a sack about 3 feet high.

And I said, she said to him, "What is it?" And he said, "It's mail." Hallelujah. It's mail. She said, "What do you mean it's mail?" He said, "The sack is full of mail." And he took it into the house for her. She dumped it out on the bed, and there were 900 letters in that sack. And let me tell you how it happened. Three stations we were on. I can't guarantee the third one, but two of them, Houston, Texas, Atlanta, Georgia. I'll ever be appreciative of that Baptist brother in Atlanta, Georgia, who was the manager of that station we were on. He took my time, and at the same time, the brother, Hardy Brundage, in Houston, Texas, took my 15 minutes as well. And both of them, and I think the one in Beckley, West Virginia, did the same thing. All three of them told the people, said, "Brother Swaggart has sent us a note saying he's canceling, but we're not going to accept that." Praise God. This program is needed, and we're asking you to respond. And they did. 900 letters in one day. And in just about 90 days, we were on 600 stations across this nation. And I have to say that because of Francis's faith, a mighty woman. Hallelujah. We serve a mighty God. And God is looking for mighty men and mighty women. He's looking for them to do great and mighty things. What a mighty God we serve. What a mighty God we serve. Angels bow before him. Heaven and earth adore him. What a mighty God we serve. And God is going to take care of this situation, this problem in America and around the world. He's going to take charge of it. Believe what I'm saying. And the Lord spoke to my heart, and I gave it to you Wednesday night. But I want to mention it again. And in prayer, last Wednesday afternoon, after leaving the office and going to the house, and there's a circular drive in front of our house in Donnie's, and I walked that thing praying and seeking God. I've done it for years. And the Lord began to speak to me, and he said, "You tell the people tonight, if they'll believe me, if they'll trust me, if they'll stand on the promises, if they'll stand on my word, if they will hold me up and believe me and believe my word, I will give them back twice what they have lost in this problem." Well, glory to God. Glory to God. What a mighty God we serve. What a mighty God we serve. Well, angels bow before him. Heaven and earth adore him. What a mighty God we serve. One more time. Well, what a mighty God we serve. Oh, what a mighty God. Hallelujah. We serve. Our angels bow before him. Well, heaven and earth adore him. What a mighty God we serve. Hallelujah. Now, something happened when David was anointed king. He was anointed when he was just a boy, about 16 or 17 years old, by Samuel. But I mean, when he took the throne, all of a sudden, God infused those men, 34 of them. I don't know of the rest, but they were all called mighty. But something happened in their heart and in their life. They didn't have, for the 10 years of pain and trouble and difficulties before that, God began to anoint them to do great and mighty things, powerful things. And there was one called Adino. Now, the scripture says this is unbelievable. It says that Adino killed 800, not 80. That would have been an outstanding miracle. Not 8, that would have been a miracle.

miracle. But 800 at one time, not spread out over weeks or months, but at one time, 800 of the Philistines that you say, well, that sounds cruel to me, God allowing these men and helping them to kill that many people. These were individuals that had sworn the destruction of God's people. They had sworn that we will destroy them, there will be nothing left of them, we'll kill every one of them. You see, the Lord was raising up a nation called Israel. Through that nation would come the Messiah, the Son of the living God, the Redeemer of mankind. Hallelujah. Through that nation, he would come. Through that nation, the church would ultimately come. Through that nation, the word of God would be given to the great prophets and even the apostles of old. God was raising up a people, and the devil would try to stop it, to hinder them by slaughtering them. But the Lord would anoint his people who trusted him, and David trusted God, and David's anointing reached out to those men, and all of them did not come and move as God touched them, but 34 did and became mighty men. Adino killed 800 Philistines with a sword and with a shield. Now you think of what I'm saying. Well, I don't believe that. Well, I do. God anointed that man, and we need men and women that in the spirit world, it's different now, in the spirit world, you are able to roll back the tides of darkness. I got a letter just the other day from a dear lady. I've known she and her husband for several years. She sat right here in one of the camp meetings in this auditorium. And she prophesied, and I'll never forget it, that God was going to use this ministry to touch the world. That was, I guess, 15 years ago. God was going to use it to touch the world. I need mighty men and mighty women like that. You understand, ladies and gentlemen, to touch this world for Christ. Then the Lord was raising up a nation, Israel. Now he's raising up the church to touch the world. Hallelujah to the Lamb. He's raising up the church, and 'tis a glorious church without spot or wrinkle, washed in the blood of the Lamb. And I believe a mighty move of God is coming as God will anoint mighty men and mighty women that will believe him and trust him and take this gospel of Jesus Christ to the whole world. It would not surprise me if what is taking place now, this problem, this terrible problem of sickness that's gripping this nation and other parts of the world, is Satan's effort to stop world evangelism. I would not doubt that. Satan's effort to stop world evangelism. But I'm looking for men and women, myself included, glory to God, that can slay 800 demons in one respect by the power of Almighty God. It didn't stop there. There was another one called Eleazar, and he was with a group of soldiers of Israel, and they left. The scripture doesn't tell us why they left, but they left. And it says they had gone away, but Eleazar remained. He didn't stop. And a multitude of Philistine soldiers came against him. And he killed so many of them that his hand was frozen to the sword. They had to take his hand and pry it loose. And he killed hundreds and hundreds that particular day. Others

left. He stayed. I'm looking for men and women who will stay. Men and women who will stay. Men and women who won't quit. Men and women who won't go, but who will stay. God will honor that kind of faith. And then there was the third one. These are the three that stood out in the 34. All 34 were great, but these three were the kind we need in the church today in the spiritual sense. It was Shammah, and I like Shammah. Glory to God. Hallelujah. And it was last Friday morning, I think. I'm not for sure, but I think it was. And I had prepared this message, not this message, but a message all week long. And I didn't feel in my spirit, though, that it was quite right. And I just couldn't get the move of God in my heart that said this is it. And on the program, the message of the cross, and Joseph mentioned something about, Brother Swaggart, you preached a message years ago called, I've left this pea patch my last time. And when he said that, the Spirit of God went all over me. And the Lord said, there's your message for Sunday morning. Shammah, I don't know whether he was there or came on the scene, but the people were the Bible said it was a field full of lentils. Lentils are peas. And they had worked for months preparing the ground, planting the seed, getting it ready, and now the time had come for it to be harvested. They would pick the peas, and which was excellent food. But the problem was the enemy would come down and would take it. The Philistines would come and take what had been harvested for themselves and leave the people of God with nothing. Now, I don't know whether he came up on the scene or he was there, but anyway, they ran away, those that were harvesting or trying to harvest it, trying to pick peas. When I was a boy, I picked peas, I picked butter beans, so I know what it is. And Shammah saw them coming down to steal what God's people had worked from weeks to get this food, and then the Philistines would take it. Too many Christians today, the devil has stolen from you what rightly belongs to you. The devil has taken it, and you've lost it. You've worked and labored for it, and then it's now lost. Satan has taken it. You don't have it. Satan does that many, many times. The Lord told Israel once, he said, I will restore to you what the locust and the palmer worm and the canker worm have taken. I'll restore it to you if you'll believe me and obey me. And Shammah looked at that bunch of Philistines coming to take what rightly belonged to the people of God. And he just might well have said, I've left this pea patch my last time. The devil is not going to run me off. The devil is not going to take what belongs to God's people. The devil cannot have it. That's what you ought to say. Satan cannot have what belongs to me, what God has given me, what I've labored for, what I've worked for, what I've done everything I can. Satan cannot have it. In the name of Jesus Christ, that's a mighty man. That's a mighty woman. I said that's a mighty man and that's a mighty woman. Glory to God. And I've left this pea patch my last time. I'm going to stay here and defend it. I'm going to stay here and defend it. What is yours, God gave it to you. And he didn't give it to you for Satan to take it. He didn't give prosperity to this nation for Satan to take it. He didn't give anything of that nature that belongs to God's people and for Satan to take it.
Are you understanding, ladies and gentlemen? It's time for America to believe God. It's time for America to stand on the promises. It's time for America to say, it's mine, Satan. It doesn't belong to you. You say, well, all of America isn't living for God. That's true. But we, as children of Almighty God, we have the power in the name of Jesus to roll back the tides of darkness and to have victory in our hearts. I've left this pea patch my last time, and the Bible said, the Lord wrought a great victory. Hallelujah to the Lamb. Victory is mine. Victory is mine. Victory today is mine. God told Satan,

Satan, get thee behind. Healing today is mine. I'm saying this for America and the rest of the world with this virus.

Heavenly Father, I thank you today for your grace. I thank you for your power. I thank you for your presence. I thank you for your spirit. And Lord, we're asking in the name of Jesus that this problem that besets this nation, this virus that besets much of the entire world, we take authority over the spirit of destruction. We take authority over the powers of darkness that would steal and kill and to destroy. Lord, you told us, you said, the thief cometh not but for to steal and kill and destroy. But I am come that they might have life and that they might have it more abundantly. Give me one sharp, please.

I feel led of the Lord to do something right now. I'm going to ask those of you who know the Lord Jesus Christ as your personal Savior, and you believe that God answers prayer, I want you to go over and lay your hand on the TV set or whatever apparatus you're getting this service today. And that TV set has no power in it, please understand. But as a point of contact, lay your hand on it, and or whatever way you're receiving this program, radio, whatever it may be, and believe God with me. I have faith and confidence that we've got some mighty men and some mighty women out there who know how to touch God, who believe that God still answers prayer, that God will give our leaders wisdom as to what to do, whether the president or whether the governors of various states and the ballots of this world, wherever it may be, because this program goes all over the world. And I want you to believe God with me. I want you to believe God with me. I want you to believe God with me. Heavenly Father, we come to you today, dear Lord. You told us in your word, if any two of you, and Lord, there are untold thousands right now believing you. You said, if any two of you shall agree as touching any one thing on earth, and Lord, we touch this virus in the name of Jesus and command that it leave and cease its operations. If any two of you shall touch any one thing on earth, it shall be done for them of my Father which is in heaven. We're asking, Lord, that this thing would clear up and you would bless your people and bless this nation and the world. And we ask it all in the name of Jesus Christ. Amen and amen. We love you, every one of you, and God bless you.

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2: 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It will be a great addition to your music library of anointed gospel songs. And the best part, as I said, it's they're $20 each, but you can have all three for just $50. 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

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That's the answer, the only answer to a hurting world. Just sing that last chorus one more time, if you will, please, Robin. People need the Lord.

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Thank God. 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Well, I see

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2: Genesis chapter 38, starting in the first verse. And it came to pass at that time that Judah went down from his brethren and turned into a certain Adullamite, whose name was Hira.
3: This chapter is a parenthesis introduced here as an actual picture of the sin, darkness, corruption, and self-will of Joseph's brethren during the whole period of his absence from them, and as the certain fruit of their rejection of him. It is as well a forepicture of the moral condition of the Jews today, as the result of their rejection of the Messiah.
2: And Judah saw there a daughter of a certain Canaanite, whose name was Shua, and he took her, and went in unto her.
3: Judah marrying a Canaanite sinned with his eyes open, for he must have known the will of God in that matter. Found in Genesis chapter 24, verse 3, chapter 26, verse 35, chapter 27, verse 36, and chapter 28, verse 1.
2: And she conceived and bore a son and called his name Ur. And she conceived again and bore a son, and she called his name Onan. And she yet again conceived and bore a son and called his name Shelah. And he was at Shezib when she bore him.
3: Chronologically, it is believed by some that chapter 38 should follow chapter 33.
2: And Judah took a wife from Ur his firstborn, whose name was Tamar.
3: This chapter is also placed here in order to show the connection between Christ and his predecessor, Judah. Chapter 1 of Matthew shows how truly Christ made himself of no reputation, and by being born a member of the tribe of Judah, humbled himself. For in that genealogy the names Tamar and Bathsheba appear, but he is in no wise inherited from these any taint of sin, for he was conceived of the Holy Spirit, and though born of a woman, was wholly free from moral corruption.
2: And Er, Judah's firstborn, was wicked in the sight of the Lord, and the Lord killed him.
3: Exactly as

0: To how this happened, we aren't told. It probably means that he became grossly involved in Canaanite idolatry.
1: And Judah said unto Onan, Go in unto your brother's wife and marry her, and raise up seed to your brother. And Onan knew that the seed should not be his.
0: He didn't want it to be his.
1: And it came to pass, when he went into his brother's wife, that he spilled it on the ground, lest that he should give seed to his brother.
0: Judah demanded this in order that the lineage would continue. However, Onan, in essence, was saying by his actions that he cared nothing about a redeemer coming into the world. He didn't want Tamar for a wife, so he refused the command of his father Judah.
1: And the thing which he did displeased the Lord, wherefore he killed him also.
0: Again, in what manner the Lord did this, we aren't told. The major reason of all of this was so grievous in the sight of the Lord was it because it had to do with the lineage of the coming Redeemer, which was the single most important thing in the world.
1: Then said Judah to Tamar, his daughter-in-law, Remain a widow at your father's house, till Shelah my son be grown. For he said, Lest peradventure he die also, as his brethren did. And Tamar went and dwelt in her father's house. And in the process of time, the daughter of Shua, Judah's wife, died. And Judah was comforted, and went up unto his sheep shearers to Timnath, he and his friend Hirah the Adullamite. And it was told Tamar, saying, Behold, your father-in-law goes up to Timnath to shear his sheep. And she put her widow's garments off from her, and covered her face with a veil, and wrapped herself, and sat in an open place, which is by the way to Timnath. For she saw that Shelah was grown, and she was not given unto him to wife.
0: It does not follow that Judah blamed Tamar for the deaths of his two sons. However, the loss of these two in succession must have frightened him, for he made no move to give his third son, Shelah, to her for marriage.
1: When Judah saw her, he thought her to be a harlot, because she had covered her face. And he turned unto her by the way and said, Go to, I pray you. Let me come in unto you. For he knew not that she was his daughter-in-law. And she said, What will you give me that you may come in unto me?
0: The conduct of Tamar, though in every way reprehensible, is not to be attributed to mere lust or inordinate desire for children, but was most probably to assert her right to a place among the ancestresses of the patriarchal family. We find from all of this, and as should be obvious, that God will show that his choice is of grace and not of merit, and that Christ came into the world to save sinners, even the chiefest of sinners, and is not ashamed upon their repentance to be allied to them.
1: And he said, I will send you a kid from the flock.
0: A baby lamb.
1: And she said, Will you give me a pledge till you send it?
0: Something she could hold that was personally his until she received the animal.
1: And he said, What pledge shall I give you? And she said, Your signet and your bracelets and your staff that is in your hand. And he gave it to her and came in unto her, and she conceived by him.
0: This is what she had planned. The pledge she demanded would incriminate Judah. His problem was lust, while hers was commitment.
1: And she arose and went away, and laid by her veil from her, and put on the garments of her widowhood. And Judah sent the kid,
0: baby lamb,
1: by the hand of his friend the Adullamite, to receive his pledge from the woman's hand, but he found her not. Then he asked the men of that place, saying, Where is the harlot? Who was openly by the wayside. And they said, There was no harlot in this place. And he returned to Judah and said, I cannot find her. And also the men of that place said that there is no harlot in that place. And Judah said, Let her take it to her, lest we be shamed.
0: She had the items of his pledge with her.
1: Behold, I sent this kid,
0: baby lamb,
1: and you have not found her. And it came to pass about 3 months after that it was told Judah, saying, Tamar, your daughter-in-law, has played the harlot. And also, behold, she is with child by whoredom.
0: While she was with child, it was not by whoredom. How so quick we are to judge.
1: And Judah said, bring her forth, and let her be burned.
0: Judah was quick to condemn her, when in reality he was just as guilty, even much more so.
1: When she was brought forth, she sent her father-in-law, saying, by the man whose these are am I with child. And she said, discern, I pray you, whose are these, the signet, the bracelets, and staff. And Judah acknowledged them, and said, she has been more righteous than I, because that I gave not to Shelah my son. And he knew her again no more.
0: But still, the sons were his, and Tamar was now an ancestress of the patriarchal family.
1: And it came to pass in the time of her travail, that behold, twins were in her womb. And it came to pass when she travailed, that the one put out his hand, and the midwife took and bound upon his hand a scarlet thread, saying, this came out first.
0: All of this had to do with the coming Redeemer.
1: And it came to pass, as he drew back his hand, that behold, his brother came out, and she said, how have you broken forth? This breach be upon you. Therefore his name was called Phares.
0: This one was in the lineage of Christ, because he was the firstborn.
1: And afterward came out his brother, that had the scarlet thread upon his hand, and his name was called Zarar.
0: Luther asks why such things were placed in Scripture. He answers, 1, that no one should be self-righteous. 2, that no one should despair. There is forgiveness for all who will humbly come to the Lord. And 3, to remind us that Gentiles, by natural right, are brothers, mothers, and sisters to our Lord. The word of salvation is a word for the whole world.
1: Genesis chapter 39. And Joseph was brought down to Egypt, and Potiphar, an officer of Pharaoh, captain of the guard, an Egyptian, bought him of the hands of the Ishmaelites, which had brought him down thither.
0: An eastern race then governed Egypt, hence the reason that Potiphar is 3 times declared to be an Egyptian. In the story of Joseph, we will perceive a remarkable chain of events, all tending to one grand point, namely the exaltation of the man who had been in the pit, once again a type of Christ.
1: And the Lord was with Joseph, and he was a prosperous man, and he was in the house of his master, the Egyptian.
0: Some 8 times in this chapter, in one way or the other, it is said that the Lord was with Joseph. 8 speaks of resurrection, so it tells us that whatever happened to Joseph, no matter how adverse it seemed at the moment, a resurrection was coming.
1: And his master saw that the Lord was with him, and that the Lord made all that he did to prosper in his hand.
0: Potiphar had more sense than most modern Christians. He saw that the hand of the Lord was on Joseph, and took advantage of that, even as he should have done. Many times the church will regrettably respond with jealousy. Consequently, the work of God is greatly hindered by such action and attitudes.
1: And Joseph found grace in his sight, and he served him, and he made him overseer over his house, and all that he had put into his hand.
0: This does not imply that Potiphar was acquainted with Jehovah, but simply that he concluded Joseph to be under the divine protection. So he made him the business manager of all his holdings, which no doubt were considerable.
1: And it came to pass from the time that he had made him overseer in his house, and over all that he had, that the Lord blessed the Egyptian's house for Joseph's sake.
0: We are blessed for Jesus' sake.
1: And the blessing of the Lord was upon all that he had in the house and in the field.
0: How do we correlate all of this with the Lord being with Joseph, and yet he is a slave? Even though not for a moment is the wrongdoing of his brothers condoned by the Lord, still the Lord was in all of this. Even though Joseph did not know what the future held, he maintained his faith in the Lord, thereby walking by faith instead of by sight. Had he done otherwise, the Lord could not have blessed him. Many Christians forfeit blessing simply because they refuse to humble themselves before the Lord. Joseph could easily have grown bitter until the bitterness overtook him, but he put it all in the hands of his Lord, even as we must do.
1: And he left all that he had in Joseph's hand. And he knew not aught he had, save the bread which he did eat. And Joseph was a goodly person, and well favored.
0: He was impeccably honest, and as well very handsome.
1: And it came to pass after these things that his master's wife cast her eyes upon Joseph, and she said, Lie with me.
0: Tradition says that Zulika was her name. She was at first the most virtuous of women, but when she saw Joseph, she was so affected that she lost all self-control and became a slave to her passions. It is said that she made a dinner inviting 40 of the most beautiful women in Egypt, who, when they saw Joseph, were so moved with admiration that they exclaimed with one accord that he must be an angel.
1: But he refused and said unto his master's wife, Behold, my master trusts me with all that is in the house, and he has committed all that he has to my hand.
0: The action of Joseph in resisting this temptation pressed upon him showed him to be the true firstborn.
1: There is none greater in this house than I. Neither has he kept back anything from me but you, because you are his wife. How then can I do this great wickedness and sin against God?
0: William says that Joseph urged three reasons against this wrongdoing. One, gratitude to his master, who had put everything into his hand. Two, respect for the woman, seeing that she was Potiphar's wife. And three, fear of God.
1: And it came to pass, as she spoke to Joseph day by day, that he hearkened not unto her, to lie by her, or to be with her.
0: It was a continuing temptation, pressed upon day by day, with him continuing to resist.
1: And it came to pass about this time that Joseph went into the house to do his business, and there was none of the men of the house there within.
0: Evaluating Joseph, some would claim that after advances had been made, he should not have gone back into the house. However, of this he had no choice. His business demanded that he frequent the place. It is certain that he would have done anything to have avoided contact with this woman, but the situation actually presented itself as a trap, and so the trap is ultimately sprung.
1: And she caught him by his garment, saying, Lie with me. And he left his garment in her hand and fled and got him out.
0: This is the second occasion that the sacred history speaks of Joseph's garment. His brothers took the one, Potiphar's wife the other. They tried to hide their sin with that garment. She tried to hide hers in the same manner.
1: And it came to pass, when she saw that he had left his garment in her hand and was fled forth, that she called unto the men of her house and spoke unto them, saying, See he,
0: Potiphar,
1: has brought in a Hebrew unto us to mock us. He came in unto lie with me, and I cried with a loud voice. And it came to pass, when he heard that I lifted up my voice and cried, that he left his garment with me and fled and got him out.
0: Matthew Henry says, Chaste and holy love will continue, though slighted, but sinful love is easily changed into sinful hatred. Those who have broken the bonds of modesty will never be held by the bonds of truth.
1: And she laid up his garment by her until his lord,
0: Potiphar,
1: came home.
0: The devil would surmise that if he cannot get Joseph to do that which is wrong, he will have him locked up in prison for years. Of course, the Lord could have stopped all of this. However, the remainder of the chapter tells us why not.
1: And she spoke unto him,
0: Potiphar,
1: according to these words, saying, The Hebrew servant, which you have brought unto us, came in unto me to mock me. And it came to pass, as I lifted up my voice and cried, that he left his garment with me and fled out. And it came to pass, when his master heard the words of his wife, which she spoke unto him, saying, After this manner did your servant to me, that his anger was kindled.
0: Satan's trap is now sprung.
1: And Joseph's master took him and put him into the prison, a place where the king's prisoners were bound. And he was there in the prison.
0: In one moment, Joseph exchanged a palace for a prison. Psalms 105, verses 17 through 20 states that he was laid in iron and his feet hurt with fetters.
1: But the Lord was with Joseph and showed him mercy, and gave him favor in the sight of the keepers of the prison.

0: The Lord was with Joseph as much in the prison as he had been in the palace. We should take a lesson from this.
1: The keeper of the prison committed to Joseph's hand all the prisoners who were in the prison, and whatsoever they did there, he was the doer of it.
0: This was Joseph's training ground. Would he pass the test? In fact, he passed it with flying colors.
1: The keeper of the prison looked not to anything that was under his hand, because the Lord was with him, and that which he did, the Lord made it to prosper.
0: However, this would not have been the case had Joseph grown bitter. He accepted this position without saying a word or attempting to justify or defend himself. In other words, he left everything up to the Lord.
1: Genesis chapter 40. And it came to pass after these things that the butler of the king of Egypt and his baker had offended their lord, the king of Egypt. And Pharaoh was angry against two of his officers, against the chief of the butlers and against the chief of the bakers. And he put them in ward in the house of the captain of the guard, unto the prison, the place where Joseph was bound. And the captain of the guard charged Joseph with them, and he served them, and they continued a season in ward.
0: In chapter 39, Satan uses Potiphar's wife, and in chapter 40, he uses Pharaoh's chief butler. The former he used to put Joseph into the dungeon, and the latter he used to keep him there, through his ungrateful negligence, but all in vain. God was behind the scenes. His finger was guiding all things.
1: And they dreamed a dream, both of them, each man his dream in one night, each man according to the interpretation of his dream, the butler and the baker of the king of Egypt, which were bound in prison.
0: In studying the Word of God, it becomes obvious that the Lord quite often uses dreams to carry forth his work in some way.
1: And Joseph came in unto them in the morning and looked upon them, and behold, they were sad. And he asked Pharaoh's officers, who were with him in the ward of his lord's house, saying, "Wherefore look you so sadly today?"
0: They sensed that the dreams were important.
1: And they said unto him, "We have dreamed a dream, and there is no interpreter of it."
0: It seems they had sought the help of others to interpret the dreams, but to no avail.
1: And Joseph said unto them, "Do not interpretations belong to God? Tell me them, I pray you."
0: Joseph served the prisoners, and no doubt with gentle sympathy. He pleased his master, and he preached faithfully the word of the Lord, whether it announced grace or wrath, said by Williams.
1: And the chief butler told his dream to Joseph, and said to him, "In my dream, behold, a vine was before me. And in the vine were three branches, and it was as though it budded, and her blossoms shot forth, and the clusters thereof brought forth ripe grapes. And Pharaoh's cup was in my hand, and I took the grapes, and pressed them into Pharaoh's cup, and I gave the cup into Pharaoh's hand." And Joseph said unto him, "This is the interpretation of it. Three branches are 3 days. Yet within 3 days shall Pharaoh lift up your head and restore you unto your place, and you shall deliver Pharaoh's cup into his hand, after the former manner when you were his butler. But think on me when it shall be well with you, and show kindness, I pray you, unto me, and make mention of me unto Pharaoh, and bring me out of this house. For indeed I was stolen away of the land of the Hebrews, and here also have I done nothing that they should put me into the dungeon."
0: Verses 14 and 15 record the fact that Joseph never accused his brethren. He merely referred to him being stolen away. Likewise, Jesus did not come to condemn, but to save.
1: When the chief baker saw that the interpretation was good, he said unto Joseph, "I also was in my dream, and behold, I had three white baskets on my head. And in the uppermost basket there was all of all manner of baked mints for Pharaoh, and the birds did eat them out of the basket upon my head." And Joseph answered and said, "This is the interpretation thereof. The three baskets are 3 days. Yet within 3 days shall Pharaoh lift up your head from off you, and shall hang you on a tree, and the birds shall eat your flesh from off you.
0: God alone knows the future, and he is able to reveal it to men, should he so desire. The manner in which the Holy Spirit used Joseph in this instance would come under the heading of three New Testament gifts of the Spirit: discerning of spirits, the word of knowledge, and the word of wisdom, found in 1 Corinthians chapter 12, verses 8 through 10.
1: And it came to pass the third day, which was Pharaoh's birthday, that he made a feast unto all his servants. And he lifted up the head of the chief butler and of the chief baker among his servants. And he restored the chief butler unto his butlership again, and he gave the cup unto Pharaoh's hand.
0: Exactly as Joseph had stated would happen.
1: But he hanged the chief baker, as Joseph had interpreted to them.
0: Once again, exactly as Joseph had stated.
1: Yet did not the chief butler remember Joseph, but forgot him.
0: Divine discipline permitted that Joseph should be tempted in all points, and so the chief cupbearer forgot him, although he knew his innocence, and that he possessed a mysterious relationship to God. All these facts helped to build up Joseph as a very striking type of Israel's Savior and the world's Redeemer.
1: Genesis chapter 41. And it came to pass at the end of the 2 full years that Pharaoh dreamed, and behold, he stood by the river.
0: As to exactly how long that Joseph spent in prison, we aren't told. However, we do know that he stayed there 2 more years after the interpretation of the dream for the chief butler.
1: And behold, there came up out of the river 7 well-favored cattle, and fat-fleshed, and they fed in the meadow. And behold, 7 other cattle came up after them out of the river, ill-favored and lean-fleshed, and stood by the other cattle upon the brink of the river. And the ill-favored and the lean-fleshed cattle did eat up the 7 well-favored and fat cattle. So Pharaoh awoke, and he slept, and dreamed the second time, and behold, 7 ears of corn.
0: Either barley or wheat, for there was no corn in that part of the world at that time, as we know of such presently,
1: came up upon one stalk, rank and good. And behold, 7 thin ears and blasted with the east wind sprung up after them. And the 7 thin ears devoured the 7 rank and full ears. And Pharaoh awoke, and behold, it was a dream. And it came to pass in the morning that his spirit was troubled. And he sent and called for all the magicians of Egypt, and all the wise men thereof. And Pharaoh told them his dream, but there was none who could interpret them unto Pharaoh.
0: The Egyptian Book of the Dead, now in the British Museum in London, with its sacred cows and mystic number 7, a book beyond doubt well known to Pharaoh, must have helped to convince the king that this double dream was supernatural.
1: Then spoke the chief butler unto Pharaoh, saying, I do remember my faults this day.
0: With none of the magicians able to interpret the dream, or at least to Pharaoh's satisfaction, it began to be known in the palace as to the dilemma, until it reached the chief butler.
1: Pharaoh was angry with his servants, and put me in ward into the captain of the guard's house, both me and the chief baker. And we dreamed a dream in one night, I and he. We dreamed each man according to the interpretation of his dream. And there was there with us a young man, a Hebrew, servant to the captain of the guard. And we told him, and he interpreted to us our dreams. To each man according to his dream he did interpret. And it came to pass as he interpreted to us, so it was, me he,
0: you,
1: restored unto my office, and him he,
0: you,
1: hanged. Then Pharaoh sent and called Joseph, and they brought him hastily out of the dungeon, and he shaved himself and changed his raiment, and came in unto Pharaoh.
0: Events now transpire which no human hand could manipulate. Only God could do such a thing. This would teach us that we should allow the Lord to plan for us. Men forgot Joseph, but it is double certain that God didn't forget Joseph, and neither will he forget you. This is at least one of the reasons that we must look to God instead of men.
1: And Pharaoh said unto Joseph, I have dreamed a dream, and there is none who can interpret it. And I have heard say of you that you can understand a dream to interpret it.
0: The Lord once again uses dreams to reveal his will.
1: And Joseph answered Pharaoh, saying, It is not in me. God shall give Pharaoh an answer of peace.
0: Joseph could have claimed great things, but instead he gave all the glory to God for giving him the interpretation of these dreams.
1: And Pharaoh said unto Joseph, In my dream, behold, I stood upon the bank of the river,
0: the Nile River.
1: And behold, there came up out of the river seven cattle, fat fleshed and well favored, and they fed in the meadow. And behold, seven other cattle came up after them, poor and very ill favored and lean fleshed, such as I never saw in all the land of Egypt for badness. And the lean and the ill favored cattle did eat up the first seven fat cattle. And when they had eaten them up, it could not be known that they had eaten them, but they were still ill-favored, as at the beginning. So I awoke. And I saw in my dream, and behold, seven ears came up in one stalk, full and good. And behold, seven ears withered, thin, and blasted with the east wind, sprung up after them. And the thin ears devoured the seven good ears. And I told this unto the magicians, but there was none that could declare it to me. And Joseph said unto Pharaoh, The dream of Pharaoh is one. God has showed Pharaoh what he is about to do.
0: The dream was doubled, in order, as Joseph says in verse 32, to denote its divine certainty and as well to portray its immediate happening as well as its futuristic happening.
1: The seven good cattle are 7 years, and the seven good ears are 7 years. The dream is one. And the seven thin and ill-favored cattle that came up after them are 7 years, and the seven empty ears blasted with the east wind shall be 7 years of famine.
0: Discoveries many years ago at the first cataract and at El Kab record the fact of this 7 years famine. The date is given as 1700 BC. This date accords with accepted Bible chronology.
1: This is the thing which I have spoken unto Pharaoh. What God is about to do, he shows unto Pharaoh. Behold, there come 7 years of great plenty throughout all the land of Egypt. And there shall arise after them 7 years of famine, and all the plenty shall be forgotten in the land of Egypt, and the famine shall consume the land. And the plenty shall not be known in the land by reason of that famine following, for it shall be very grievous. And for that the dream was doubled unto Pharaoh twice, it is because the thing is established by God, and God will surely bring it to pass.
0: The interpretation, as given by Joseph, and which greatly concerned Pharaoh, was to take place in the immediate future. But due to the fact of the dream being doubled, it has an end-time meaning, as well, and which will be of far greater magnitude than that which would take place in Joseph's day. It is as follows. We know that this terrible famine which would follow the 7 years of plenty would bring Joseph's brothers to him, ultimately along with his father Jacob. This represents Israel coming to Christ, for Joseph is a type of Christ, which they shall do at the conclusion of the 7 year great tribulation period. So the 7 years of famine point to the coming 7 year great tribulation period, prophesied by Daniel and foretold by our Lord. Found in Daniel chapter 9, verse 27. And Matthew chapter 24, verse 21. As well, the east wind mentioned in verse 27 localizes the great tribulation period that is coming, which will affect the entire earth, but will have its beginning in the Middle East. As it regards the 7 years of plenty which immediately preceded the 7 years of famine, looking at it in the prophetic sense, we can take the number seven in two different ways. The number seven, which is God's number of perfection, could pertain to the church and it being completed and then taken out of the world immediately before the 7 years of tribulation. Or even as the 7 years of famine correspond exactly to the coming 7 years of great tribulation, the 7 years of plenty could refer to a tremendous harvest of souls immediately preceding the rapture, which will be followed by the great tribulation.

0: possibly both particulars will come into play. There will be a great harvest of souls, fulfilling the prophecy of Joel about the Lord pouring out his Spirit upon all flesh, which Peter infers will be in the last days in a greater way than ever, which will conclude the church age. Found in Acts chapter 2, verses 16 through 21.
1: Now therefore let Pharaoh look out a man discreet and wise, and set him over the land of Egypt. Let Pharaoh do this, and let him appoint officers over the land, and take up the fifth part of the land of Egypt in the seven plentiful years. And let them gather all the food of those good years that come, and lay up corn,
0: grain,
1: under the hand of Pharaoh, and let them keep food in the cities. And that food shall be for store to the land against the 7 years of famine, which shall be in the land of Egypt, that the land perish not through the famine.
0: This famine was designed by God not only to bless and instruct Egypt, but mainly to be the means of bringing Joseph's brothers in repentance to his feet. It is all as well, and as stated, a picture of present and future facts.
1: And the thing was good in the eyes of Pharaoh, and in the eyes of all his servants.
0: Pharaoh recognized the wisdom of what he was hearing from the young man Joseph.
1: And Pharaoh said unto his servants, Can we find such a one as this man as this is, a man in whom the Spirit of God is?
0: The term Spirit of God, as used by Pharaoh in the Hebrew, is Rosh Elohim, and would have been understood by Pharaoh as referring to the sagacity and intelligence of a deity. Other than that, he would have no knowledge as to what or who the Spirit of God actually was.
1: And Pharaoh said unto Joseph, For as much as God has showed you all this, there is none so discreet and wise as you are.
0: Joseph, while yet in humiliation, becomes the interpreter of the thoughts and counsels of God, and in his elevation executes with power those counsels, and subjects all Egypt to him who sat upon the throne. In all this was Joseph, a wonderfully full type of Christ, who in the humiliation of his first advent revealed the counsels and affections of God's heart, and who will, in the glory of his second advent, establish the kingdom of God in power over the whole earth.
1: You shall be over my house, and according unto your word shall all my people be ruled. Only in the throne will I be greater than you.
0: So in a moment's time, Joseph is promoted to the august position of the prime minister of Egypt, and is thus one of the most powerful men in the world.
1: And Pharaoh said unto Joseph, See, I have set you over all the land of Egypt. And Pharaoh took off his ring from his hand, and put it upon Joseph's hand, and arrayed him in vestures of fine linen, and put a gold chain about his neck.
0: Giving Joseph his ring proclaimed the fact that Joseph's position was real and not merely honorary. Joseph's authority was to be absolute and universal, which it was. There was no part of Egypt over which he didn't have control.
1: And he made him to ride in the second chariot which he had, and they cried before him, Bow the knee. And he made him ruler over all the land of Egypt. And Pharaoh said unto Joseph, I am Pharaoh, and without you shall no man lift up his hand or foot in all the land of Egypt. And Pharaoh called Joseph's name Zaphnath-Paaneah.
0: The very name that Pharaoh gave Joseph was prophetic. His Hebrew name Joseph means Jehovah shall add. His Egyptian name means life more abundant. So in essence, both of his names meant Jehovah shall add life more abundant, which portrays Christ as well. Found in John chapter 10, verse 10.
1: And he gave him to wife Asenath, the daughter of Potipharar, priest of On. And Joseph went out over all the land of Egypt. And Joseph was 30 years old when he stood before Pharaoh, king of Egypt. And Joseph went out from the presence of Pharaoh, and went throughout all the land of Egypt.
0: Our Lord, as well, began his public ministry at 30 years old.
1: And in the seven plenteous years the earth brought forth by the handfuls. And he,
0: Joseph,
1: gathered up all the food of the 7 years, which were in the land of Egypt, and laid up the food in the cities.

0: The food of the field, which was round about every city, laid he up in the same. And Joseph gathered corn.
1: Grain.
0: As the sand of the sea, very much, until he left numbering, for it was without number. And unto Joseph were born two sons before the years of famine came, which Asenath, the daughter of Potipharar, priest of On, bore unto him. And Joseph called the name of the firstborn Manasseh. For God, said he, has made me forget all my toil and all my father's house. And the name of the second called he Ephraim. For God has caused me to be fruitful in the land of my affliction.
1: Joseph was given a Gentile wife, which was a type of the Gentile wife given to Christ. For the church is mostly Gentile. Manasseh means forgetfulness, while Ephraim means fruitfulness. This is indicative of his spiritual condition. He forgot the injustice done to him, and the Lord made him fruitful. It should be a lesson to us.
0: And the 7 years of plenteousness that was in the land of Egypt were ended. And the 7 years of famine began to come, according as Joseph had said. And the famine was in all lands.
1: Refers to all lands of the Middle East.
0: But in all the land of Egypt there was bread.
1: It was Egypt only which had food, and because of Pharaoh heeding what the Lord had said and appointing Joseph to head up the program.
0: And when all the land of Egypt was famished, the people cried to Pharaoh for bread. Pharaoh said unto all the Egyptians, Go unto Joseph, what he says to you, do.
1: No nation has ever had a more honest man to guide its affairs than did Egypt with Joseph.
0: And the famine was over all the face of the earth,
1: that part of the world.
0: And Joseph opened all the storehouses and sold unto the Egyptians. And the famine waxed sore in the land of Egypt,
1: just as the Lord said it would.
0: And all countries
1: in the Middle East
0: came into Egypt to Joseph for to buy corn.
1: Grain.
0: Because that the famine was so sore in all lands.
1: While there were, no doubt, many reasons for the famine, at least one of the primary reasons was to bring Jacob and his family into Egypt, just as the coming great tribulation will bring Israel to Christ.
0: Genesis chapter 42. Now when Jacob saw that there was corn.
1: Grain.
0: In Egypt, Jacob said unto his sons, Why do you look one upon another?
1: In other words, go down into Egypt and buy grain.
0: And he said, Behold, I have heard that there is corn.
1: Grain.
0: In Egypt. Get you down thither, and buy for us from thence, that we may live and not die.
1: Evidently, the famine was severe in Canaan.
0: And Joseph's 10 brethren went down to buy corn.
1: Grain.
0: In Egypt.
1: A group of this nature was much safer than one or two making the trip.
0: But Benjamin, Joseph's brother, Jacob sent not with his brethren, for he said, lest peradventure mischief befall him.
1: Not only did Jacob love this boy, and because he was the son of Rachel, but as well he no doubt felt, Joseph now being lost, that the Lord would place the mantle on Benjamin.
0: And the sons of Israel came to buy corn.
1: Grain.
0: Among those who came.
1: Many others from Canaan and other parts of the Middle East were in Egypt, as well in order to buy grain.
0: For the famine was in the land of Canaan. And Joseph was the governor over the land, and he it was who sold to all the people of the land. And Joseph's brethren came and bowed down themselves before him with their faces to the earth.
1: Joseph's dream concerning the sheaves bowing down to him is now fulfilled, found in chapter 37, verse 7.
0: And Joseph saw his brethren, and he knew them, but made himself strange unto them, and spoke roughly unto them. And he said unto them, From where do you come? And they said, From the land of Canaan to buy food.
1: Had Joseph thought of his own dignity and of his own affection, he would have revealed himself at once to his brothers. Such a revelation, however, would have produced only confusion, but not repentance. He loved them, and therefore sought their spiritual welfare. Consequently, he acted so as to bring their sin to remembrance, to make them confess it with their own lips, and not just to him and

0: in his presence, for he still concealed himself from them, but to God and in his presence, said by Williams.
1: And Joseph knew his brethren, but they knew him not. And Joseph remembered the dreams which he dreamed of them, and said unto them, You are spies, to see the nakedness of the land you are come.
0: This accusation was morally true, for the men who were guilty of the treachery, cruelty, and stupidity of chapter 34, verse 25 through 29, would have acted similarly in Egypt, if they had had the power. However, as events will prove, they were not the same men they had been those many years before.
1: And they said unto him, No, my lord, but to buy food are your servants come. We are all one man's sons. We are true men. Your servants are no spies. And he said unto them, No, but to see the nakedness of the land you are come. And they said, Your servants are 12 brethren, the sons of one man in the land of Canaan. And behold, the youngest is this day with our father, and one is not. And Joseph said unto them, This is it that I spoke unto you, saying, You are spies. Hereby you shall be proved. But the life of Pharaoh you shall not go forth hence, except your youngest brother come hither.
0: Reasoning that Jacob had probably transferred the birthright to Benjamin, he wanted to know the attitude of these men towards Benjamin, so he proves them.
1: Send one of you, and let him fetch your brother, and you shall be kept in prison, that your words may be proved, whether there be any truth in you, or else by the life of Pharaoh, surely you are spies. And he put them all together in ward 3 days.
0: Likewise, Israel will be under tremendous pressure by the Antichrist for a little over 3 days.
1: And Joseph said unto them the third day, This do and live, for I fear God.
0: What must these men have thought when Joseph mentions Elohim, the God of the Hebrews? All of this had to be extremely strange to them, because they knew that Elohim was little known, if at all, outside of their respective family.
1: If you be true men, let one of your brethren be bound in the house of your prison. Go you, carry corn,
0: grain,
1: for the famine of your houses.
0: Joseph now softens his demands, in that he at first stated that 9 of the brothers would remain in Egypt, while 1 was sent to fetch Benjamin. But now he limits that to just 1 remaining in Egypt, while the 9 go back home.
1: But bring your youngest brother unto me, so shall your words be verified. And you shall not die. And they did so.
0: When they returned, Benjamin must come with them.
1: And they said one to another, We are very guilty concerning our brother, and that we saw the anguish of his soul, when he besought us, and we would not hear. Therefore is this distress come upon us.
0: As Israel in a coming sad day, of which they are a type, the brothers of Joseph are called to pass through deep and searching trial, through intensely painful exercises of conscience.
1: And Reuben answered them, saying, Did I not speak unto you, saying, Do not sin against the child, and you would not hear? Therefore, behold, also his blood is required.
0: After all of these years, their consciences still bother them, and rightly so. Sin can only be forgotten when it is properly forgiven by the Lord. And it cannot be properly forgiven until one properly confesses such to the Lord.
1: And they knew not that Joseph understood them, for he spoke unto them by an interpreter.
0: But he did understand them.
1: And he turned himself about from them and wept, and returned to them again, and communed with them, and took from them Simeon, and bound him before their eyes.
0: Why Simeon was chosen, we aren't told. He could have been the ringleader in the terrible sin that had been committed against Joseph those long years earlier.
1: Then Joseph commanded to fill their sacks with corn,
0: grain,
1: and to restore every man's money into his sack, and to give them provision for the way. And thus did he unto them.
0: This coincides with the sustenance that the Lord will give Israel during the great tribulation, found in Revelation chapter 12, verse 6.
1: And they loaded their asses with the corn,
0: grain,
1: and departed thence.

0: and as one of them opened his sack to give his ass provender in the inn, he espied
1: found
0: his money. For behold, it was in the sack's mouth.
1: Easily found.
0: And he said unto his brethren, my money is restored, and lo, it is even in my sack. And their heart failed them, and they were afraid, saying one to another, what is this that God has done unto us?
1: Actually, they were right. It was God who was guiding these events, giving Joseph instructions all along the way as to how he could handle the situation. However, because of their sin, a sin committed about 20 years before, they were thinking of God in a very negative way. It is no different presently.
0: And they came unto Jacob their father unto the land of Canaan, and told him all that befell him unto them, saying, the man who is the Lord of the land spoke roughly to

0: and bring your youngest brother unto me. Then shall I know that you are no spies, but that you are true men. So will I deliver you your brother, and you shall traffic in the land. And it came to pass, as they emptied their sacks, that behold, every man's bundle of money was in his sack. And when both they and their father saw the bundles of money, they were afraid.
1: From the terminology used by these men at this present time, it is obvious that a change has taken place in their lives. However, it is a change that is not quite yet complete.
0: And Jacob their father said unto them, Me have you bereaved of my children. Joseph is not, and Simeon is not. And you will take Benjamin away? All these things are against me.
1: Jacob thinks that Joseph is dead, and likewise Israel thinks that Jesus is dead, denying that he rose from the dead.
0: And Reuben spoke unto his father, saying, Kill my two sons if I bring him,
1: Benjamin,
0: not to you. Deliver him into my hand, and I will bring him to you again. And he said, My son shall not go down with you, for his brother is dead, and he is left alone. If mischief befall him by the way in which you go, then shall you bring down my gray hairs with sorrow to the grave.
1: This verse speaks of Jacob's great sorrow. The great tribulation period is called the time of Jacob's trouble. But then it says, But he shall be saved out of it, found in Jeremiah chapter 30, verse 7. Likewise, Jacob will be saved out of this sorrow.
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4: Well, I'm blessed because of the message of the cross. You know, it really brings out the revelation that you just got to go to the cross and put it all there. You know, Brother Swagger and Donnie, and they just bring it out, you know, well. And I just love it because of the cross, you know, man, about the cross.
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0: 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This is a study in the Word with Evangelist Jimmy Swaggart, a series of Bible studies focusing on the cross of Christ.
2: Welcome today to a study in the Word. This is Evangelist Jimmy Swaggart along with Lauren Larson, John Rosenstern, Dr. Don Paul Gray, and Dave Smith. And a pleasure to be with you to study the Word of God together. I enjoyed immensely our previous program, and I believe that you did too. I pray that you did. I pray that you were with us. And if you were, I think you were blessed by it. But we're glad to have you, and we're going to try to pick it up where we left off yesterday, or the previous program, I should say. And as the asking for a moving of the Holy Spirit in our midst, that God will do great and mighty things. Jesus commanded the disciples. He didn't request it of them. He didn't suggest it. He demanded, commanded. He commanded them to wait in Jerusalem before they did anything, before you go preach, before you go testify, before you go do anything for me. First, tarry in Jerusalem until you be endued with power from on high. That was the command they had. And I remember Gabriel asked me one day, he said, "Papa, is that command still holding now?" I believe it does. I believe that the command is still for us to wait for the promise of the Father and until the Lord fills us with His Spirit. We can't do much of anything without the Holy Spirit.
3: We can't do anything.
4: Nothing.
2: Right, yeah. I mean, it's got to be. And He's given Him to us.
3: Right.
2: And the only requirement is to be born again. If you're born again, then the Holy Spirit, I know He came into your heart whenever you were born again, but that's different, as important as it is. That is different than the baptism with the Holy Spirit, ladies and gentlemen. The baptism with the Holy Spirit is for service, to grow in the Lord and to be of service to Him in whatever way. And this is so very, very important. And I believe that we don't have enough preaching and teaching on the Holy Spirit. And you, in the meeting as we taped this, were in a church last Sunday.
3: Well, as we taped this, it was just last Sunday, yes.
2: The pastor, and I'm glad he did that.
3: Yeah.
2: He wanted you to teach on the Holy Spirit.
3: We taught on all weekend long on the Holy Spirit, both in relationship to what He does for us at salvation, the message of the cross, how the Holy Spirit works, moved on then to the baptism with the Holy Spirit and its purposes. What we saw, we went through John 14, 15, 16, the ministry of the Holy Spirit, both for those that were baptized with the Spirit and know. But we taught on Saturday night the baptism with the Holy Spirit, preached on the baptism, and prayed for people to receive the baptism. And one of their new converts, and he's come out of depression, come out of drugs, come out of alcohol, he was there and was very, he sat and had some great questions in the teaching session. But in the Saturday night message, we just preached on the baptism with the Holy Spirit, and he came down with several others, a small congregation, but came down with others in the front to be prayed for. And as we began to pray for believers to receive the baptism with the Holy Spirit, he came

0: through loud and clear, speaking in other tongues.
1: Hallelujah.
0: And the gentleman next to him, the same thing, immediately just started flowing beautifully. And the pastor and I were both so excited for him, but he was so elated that he was speaking in tongues, and all of a sudden he'd stop and he'd look over the person next to him. Did you get it? Did you get it? Did you get it? Did you get it? And then he'd go back to speaking in tongues, and he'd ask again, you know. The beauty of the simplicity of life in the Spirit, Brother Swigert, touches the heart, the mind, the soul, and brings a believer to a new relationship with Christ through the person of the Holy Spirit. And we are of all people most, can I say it, ignorant, if we refuse to get closer to God through the power of the Holy Spirit. So he's our in-between.
2: Well, if you get closer to God, the Holy Spirit's going to be much involved.
0: That was my point very poorly made. The Holy Spirit is the bishop of the Godhead, if you will. He's the bishop of the church. Everything that happens here happens because he's overseeing it.
2: Right.
0: And yes. If there's any gifts coming from heaven, it's because he's distributing them in conjunction with the Godhead. If there's any revelation given, it's because he's giving it. He's a person. He's not a wind or a fire, even though those are symbols that represent him. He is a person, just like I'm talking to you or to Brother John, and I can develop that relationship or I can ignore it. And Christians need to understand that the power of the Holy Spirit, the relationship with the Spirit, is one of the most precious commodities that an individual could have, because when everybody else lets you down and runs away or doesn't have an answer
2: for you,
0: he'll be right there to do whatever is needed.
2: Yeah.
0: Praise God.
1: Hallelujah.
0: To encourage, to guide, to lead, because Jesus died to provide him. He said, I'm going to send you back another comforter. And we don't get this like we ought to. The term another is very important there. Jesus was the comforter when he walked on the earth. He was the parakletos. He was the counselor. He was the one that led and guided. And when he said, I'm sending back another, the word another doesn't mean one of a different kind. It means one of the exact same nature, power, presence of what you're used to. So he was telling the believers when he ascended to heaven and would send back the Holy Spirit for regeneration, for baptism with the Holy Spirit, that relationship with the Holy Spirit could be just like their relationship with him as he walked on the planet. That's what made it so beautiful. And so wonderful that every believer, no matter where they are, no matter what their money situation is or their education, can have access to a member of the Godhead right in them, 24 hours a day, 7 days a week. And then the empowerment that comes for service, we've got to have it.
1: Yes.
0: We've got to have it. When my pastor from the second church that I started to attend asked me to preach the first time, I was so excited. And I'd been baptized with the Holy Ghost for about, 3 months maybe. And I went home that afternoon, and Brother Swigert, I studied. I wrote out my 17 pages of notes. And I got it all set. Got it all ready. And it's not wrong to do notes. It's not wrong to check your homiletics. It's not wrong. That's not what I'm saying. But I was driving up to the church for that Sunday night service, and there's a hill that was you have to drive up. And as I was going up that hill, at the top was the church. The Holy Spirit spoke to me and said, you studied wrong.
2: Mm.
0: Now, the last thing you want to hear when you're about to preach your first message is that you studied wrong. I thought, well, what do you mean? Because I was just totally in on those. I mean, I had it written. I knew when to shout, when to swing, and when to do whatever. And I didn't quite understand, but it was still ringing in my brain. And the pastor sat me down on the in the church in the extra pastoral seat, the associate pastor's seat, and we call it the hot

0: seat. And he got up and was giving me a wonderful introduction to the 15, 25 people that might have been there. And as he began to introduce me, I felt it come.
1: Yeah.
0: From the top of my head to the soles of my feet.
2: Praise God.
0: The anointing of the Holy Ghost, the presence of God.
2: Mm, yeah.
0: And then I understood, Brother Swigert, that the study was important. The framework of what I was about to say was important. But, you know, I didn't read from my 17 notes that day. I preached from the heart the message that God had given me. And I understood that from that moment on, I would always depend on that. I needed that presence to get the job done. And I oftentimes, before I preach, will say, Lord, let the teacher come. Let the preacher come, the one who makes teaching and preaching easy. Because when he's with you,
2: I remember the first time I preached in a church. I had preached in a number of services on the back of a two-ton truck, and little towns around northeast Louisiana, and go on Saturdays. Francis was always with me, and there would be two or three others, and whatever the case. And on Saturdays in those years, in those little towns, they would be packed out with people. I mean, everywhere you could look. And I remember this one service. I went in and asked the man if I could borrow a receptacle to plug in my amplifier. He said, what are you going to do? I said, well, I'm going to preach. Right? And I said, a crowd will come, and it'll come and do your story. So, yeah, go right ahead. And that was my first time to preach, period. Not in the church, but period. I hadn't preached anywhere. I remember the first words I used, but be that as it may, when I was through, I walked in to thank the man for using his electricity. He said, son, I wish our preacher would preach like that. He didn't know it was my first sermon, very first sermon. The first sermon I preached in a church, in my little home church in Faraday, Louisiana, that I can recall. I don't remember preaching one before then. And it was Sunday night, like you said, 25, no, it wasn't that many there. Maybe 15, 10 or 15 people there. That's it. And I started to preach, and I couldn't preach. I couldn't preach. It was like just two hands grabbed me, you know, and I stammering and stuttering, and I couldn't preach. And I quoted the old song, and I'll have to get to it in just a moment. And we'll be right straight back.
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1: Ladies and gentlemen, this is Pastor Gabriel Swaggart, and I've got a very special offer that I would encourage you to participate in. 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I've had so many people that have bought several of these and have given them out as graduation gifts and presents. 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

0: We are back. I was relating before the break the first sermon I preached in a church, and how that I started to preach and couldn't preach. And I'm sure every one of you been there at that time. It's just, sure. You can't say anything. Your tongue freezes up, and what you say is stupid.
1: just... Well.
0: Yeah, it's stupid.
1: Well.
0: and so I quoted an old song, "Hallelujah, what a thought, Jesus full salvation brought. Victory, yes, victory. Let the powers of sin assail. Heaven's grace can never fail." And all of a sudden, the presence of God hit that place like a windstorm. I mean, the 8 or 10 or 20 who were there were raising their hands and praising God, and I could preach then. I could preach.
2: Yes.
0: And about 20 years ago, that was, Lord, 60 years ago, I guess, or whatever. And the Lord brought all of that back to me. And he said to me, "You recall that night?" And of course I did, very much so. He said, "The powers of sin assailed, did they not?" I said, "Yes, Lord." He said, "But my grace never did fail, did it?"
2: Yes.
0: The grace of God did not fail. And the grace of God will not fail.
2: Amen.
0: Praise God. And that was the Holy Spirit, though, that that moved that night in that fashion.
2: Yes.
1: Powerful, powerful. When we talk about ministries, and most of the people that watch the program would know my children, I can tell you the day, the night, the time that each one of them was baptized with the Holy Spirit. I remember we used to have the children's church on Friday night of camp meetings. Well, it was a Holy Spirit night generally, or Saturday night, whichever it was. Mike Muzzerall would hold Holy Spirit night in Salvation Station.
0: For little children to be filled with the Spirit. Definitely, right.
1: Right, and so we had a great service that night. I went back and went back to the back, and there was Grace all laid out on the floor.
2: Hallelujah.
1: 8 years old, speaking in other tongues, and we sat down and we waited just to be careful in the presence of the Lord. We waited. I finally just picked her up and carried her out to the car.
0: Still speaking in tongues
1: and got home. And Joseph was kind of upset because we usually go eat something. Well, we weren't going anywhere that night. And I put her on the couch and he looked at me. He's younger than Grace. And so he would have been about 7. He looked at me and said, "Dad, is she going to speak in tongues all night long?" But the next camp, it was Joseph Stern. And I went back and there it was laid out.
2: Praise God.
1: On the floor, speaking in other tongues. And we sat down and we waited. And it wasn't stopping. So after about an hour, I picked him up and took him out to the car and baptized with the Holy Spirit, age 8, 9 years old.
2: Yes.
1: And little Rachel, when she was 9 years old, I was preaching at a church in Baton Rouge. And I was going to preach on the baptism. And I told her, I said, I called her into him. I felt led to. I said, "I'm going to preach on the baptism with the Holy Spirit tonight, honey. And I just wanted to let you know." You know
0: what? This was Gracie.
1: This is Rachel.
0: Oh, Rachel.
1: The youngest. And I said, "You know, Dad's going to preach on the baptism with the Holy Spirit. Now, you're saved. You know what that means?" "Yeah. Jesus lives in my heart." I said, "Well, when I preach on the baptism with the Holy Spirit tonight, if you want to, I want you to come forward and I'll pray for you. And we'll ask the Lord to fill you with the power of the Holy Spirit." And I explained tongues and things to her, 8, 9 years old. Well, we got to the service that night and the Holy Spirit just took off. It was during praise and worship. And the next thing you know, we have a line of people to pray for the sick. We called them forward and I looked down in the back and I saw Rachel get up out of her chair. She was coming forward, and Mom grabbed her. "No, not yet, honey, not yet." See, when you get hungry for the Holy Ghost, you can't wait. You don't really know what you're looking for, but, you know, so we prayed for people, and I saw several times Rachel try to get up and go, and Hannah would, "No, not yet, honey." Finally, the people were prayed for, and we should call the others forward to pray for the baptism with the Holy Spirit. And Rachel, little 9-year-old girl, blonde red hair coming down that aisle, tears rolling down her face, the presence of God all over her. We laid hands on her, and in 30 seconds less, 10 seconds, she's speaking in other tongues as the Spirit of God gives the utterance. I said that to say this. When you see those three children of mine that are now adults having their own families stand up at Family Worship Center and sing together, and it reach out and touch the whole world, that thing that touches them, Brother Swaggart, is not talent. It's not ability. It's the presence of the Holy Spirit that fills their heart and fills their life and extends their ministry. Then what talent, what modicum of ability they have, accentuates it and makes it so much more. That's how it works with all of us.
0: And let me tell you, kids nowadays, if they ever needed the Holy Spirit, they need it now.
1: They have to,
0: With the powers of darkness doing everything they can to steal and kill and destroy. And they need the Holy Spirit.
1: And they're never too young. You're never too young to reach out and receive the baptism with the Holy Spirit. It'll be, I watched Satan make a play for all of my children, all four of them, and he lost. But it was because there was something on the inside of them that would help them and would rise up and defeat his efforts. But I don't mean to point to the kids, but people that are watching us today probably know them, and their ministries are what they are because of the baptism with the Holy Spirit.
0: Yeah, right, definitely, and only because of that.
1: Only because.
0: And I feel like what Dr. Gray mentioned it on a past program, that God is still able to touch these denominations.
2: Yes.
0: And I'm talking about those who believe in the baptism with the Holy Spirit and to bring them to where he wants them.
1: Brother Swaggart, God wants to fill every single believer
0: with the Holy Spirit.
1: With the power of the Holy Spirit.
2: And those that are hungry, don't be satisfied with just emotion.
3: Right.
2: Don't be satisfied with smoke screens and dim lights and so forth. Seek the reality, because he's looking for hungry hearts.
3: Amen. Amen.
0: So on tomorrow's program, ladies and gentlemen, we're going to pray for believers to be baptized with the Holy Spirit.
3: Yeah.
0: And if you are interested, and I know that you certainly ought to be, and I believe you are, and be praying between now and then. Tell the Lord, and you don't have to wait. You can be filled at any time. But we'll be especially praying for believers to be baptized with the Spirit. And so if you want the Holy Spirit, I want you to be anticipating this and believing God with us and asking the Lord in these intervening hours to fill you with his Spirit. And like I said, some of you, he probably will do it before tomorrow. So you just believe him. Dr. Gray, and you're coming up in a Pentecostal home. I believe I've heard you say that sometimes there was a little legalism that crept in and whatever the case. But be that as it may, I'm under the impression that preachers preached in those days on the Holy Spirit, the baptism with the Spirit, quite often. Am I right on that?
4: Yes. My background was Church of God, and so they taught the three works of grace, salvation, sanctification, baptism in the Holy Spirit. So all three would be emphasized from time to time. And, when we... In listening to you all, and particularly the ministry here about the message of the cross, to as much as possible, that was tied to the doctrine of sanctification, but it was something that we moved on quickly to receive the baptism in the Holy Spirit, and then to go on beyond that. But we didn't come back to the cross. We went into legalism is what we did in those days. We went into legalism, but...
0: Excuse me, how did that You heard it. You didn't probably know anything much about legalism then. But did you sense something was wrong or not?
4: Well, it was more or less an emphasis on our behavior, how we dressed and how we acted and how we lived. There's nothing wrong with it. I think my sisters didn't like it too much because they couldn't cut their hair. They couldn't wear makeup. That was not my problem as one of the boys, but...
0: I hope not.
4: I did have some hair in those days. But we had revival from time to time, and the Spirit of God would fall, and God would work mightily, just like the AG churches would be. But too often we got into just the routine of being a holiness church. And I remember hearing terms like, well, we're a clothesline church. That means we preached about the clothesline. And so forth. My dad didn't have a great education, and he was very limited on that. So he preached what he understood. So I thank God for it. You know, I look back on that, and I thank God I fully understood salvation. I understood that, had a mighty experience of that. I was not baptized in the Spirit until I was 18 years of age. And I got saved at 12, but from 12 to 18, I lived a proper life, staying in church, you know, three or four times a week and doing all of that. But I never had a hunger for God. And when that came into my life, then my life began to change.
0: Yeah. We've run out of time. Thank you for being with us. And don't forget, on tomorrow's program, we're going to be praying for believers to be baptized with the Holy Spirit. Whatever you do, don't miss it.
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3: The price that was paid for our redemption. 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

You may be seated in the presence of the Lord. Isn't this, in reality, the story of each of us? I'm going to ask Martha to sing it again, but every time I hear this song, I think about where I was and where He's brought me through, where I began and what He's brought me to. And He's just worthy to be praised just a moment longer before I minister the word, because He's brought you and I a mighty long way. Martha.

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0: Welcome today to the Message of the Cross. This is Brother Lauren Larson, and I'm joined today with a wonderful panel of men that will help us take a look at the Word of God. We're going to be studying Romans 8, 22 and 23 today, and I want to be talking a little bit about the first fruits of the Spirit. What does that mean? So we want you to be tuned in and trust that this study on sanctification that we're going through in Romans chapter 8 is a continued blessing to you. 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Good to have Dave Smith with us this morning.
1: Amen. Good to be here. Special day.
0: Is it?
1: 673 months my wife and I have been married.
0: She's put up with you that long?
1: Yeah, pray for her.
0: Yeah, that's a miracle.
2: You're going to go 674?
1: Oh, yes. Can't hardly wait.
0: Well, congratulations. Appreciate Amen. It. Dave Watts, yeah, I don't know what you have to beat that, but I'd like to hear it.
3: Man, I don't have that. I don't have it figured out how many months my wife has put up with me either. But I would like to invite everybody this weekend. I'll be in Grand Prairie, Texas, at the Radiant Life Church there at 1910 Southeast 14th Street for the Sunday 10:30 a.m. service with Pastor Sid Chatterjee. So we'd love to see everybody in the Dallas-Fort Worth area. And then in October 24th and 25th, I'll be in Hollister, California with Pastor Kevin Townsend at the Sunny Slope Christian Center at

0: 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Saturday, the 24th, I'll be doing a workshop, How to Study the Bible, from 9 a.m. to 3 p.m. And then Sunday, the 25th, I'll be preaching the 9 a.m. service and the 10:30 a.m. service there. So if you're in the greater San Jose area, we'd love to see everybody there.
1: All right. Excellent. Joseph, what's happening in your home?
2: Well, I am going to be traveling to Hickory, North Carolina this Friday. Services begin, and I'll be with the voice of evangelism, Pastor David Langford, and I'll be ministering the 10 a.m. services Friday morning and Saturday morning at the Hickory Metro Convention Center. So if you're within driving distance, we'd love to have you Friday morning, Saturday morning at 10 a.m. And the second meeting that I'll mention is October the 9th through the 11th. To all our friends in the Alberta, Canada area, I'm going to be coming to Edmonton, Alberta, Canada, and we will be having services at the Doubletree Hilton Hotel. The address is West Edmonton, 16615 109 Avenue, Northwest Edmonton, Alberta. And this is going to be the annual Unity Conference with Pastor Stan and Tina Auger. And I'm looking forward to being a part of it. We'll have three services nightly, 7 p.m., Friday night, Saturday night, and Sunday night. So if you're within driving distance there in Alberta, we'd love to see you and have you. And I'll just mention two more. In the month of October, I have the privilege of heading up to Brooklyn Tabernacle and singing for Brother Cimbala and their congregation. What a privilege. That'll be October the 18th, Sunday morning. And then October the 25th, I'll be ministering for Brother Kelvin Page at Westmore Church of God, ministering there in the morning in word and song. And I'm looking forward to being with them. So if you're within driving distance in any one of these places, we'd love to see you.
1: Amen. Mike Moserall, good to have you.
3: Good morning, everybody. Great to be here. October 18th, one day only, I'm going to be in Delta City, which is the Hebron Church. They're located at 138 Kellahoe Road in Delta City. 10 a.m. service. Then we'll be eating on the property. We have some good food coming in. And then a 2 p.m. service. And this is their homecoming. And so for more information, you can contact Pastor Tom Wilson at 662-303-9373.
1: Amen. Paris Reagan, good to have you with us this morning.
4: Glad to be here today. I'm going to be in San Antonio, Texas this weekend at the Promised Land Church for the Promised Land Youth and Young Adults Conference. I'll be ministering Saturday at 3 p.m. and then Sunday morning at 10 a.m. And I would love for you to come out and be with us in these services this weekend if you can be there. And then October 31st, November 1st, I'm going to be in Murfreesboro, Tennessee with Pastor Bob Cornell. I'll be ministering Saturday night and then Sunday morning. And there will be more information coming with that. I believe the morning service is 10:30 a.m. and the evening service will be at 6 p.m. So I just encourage you, come out and be with us in those meetings if you can.
1: All right, very good. October is going to be a busy month for me. Let me just give you two, maybe three of the places that I'll be. Next weekend, September 27th on Sunday, just one service only. I'll be in Victor, Montana. Woohoo! Montana, God's country, especially this time of year. Looking forward to spending some time with family. But I've been invited by Pastor Mark Solzfus to come and minister at the 10 a.m. service at Hope for the Nations Church in Victor, Montana. And that'll be at 10 a.m. Sunday morning. The church is located on Frontier Way there in Victor/Hamilton, Montana, and would love to see the home folk come if you can. The week following, I will be in Brooklyn, New York with the Brooklyn Tabernacle Church, Pastor Jim Cimbala, and I will be ministering in the Fresh Fire Conference, the Fresh Wind Fresh Fire Conference at Saturday morning at 11 a.m. It's a privilege to be a part of that conference. We're believing some great things going to happen throughout the week and encouraged to go once again to Brooklyn. And the week following that, I'll just mention this and then stop, Yadkinville, North Carolina. I'll be going to be with Pastor Wayne Moose at the Lakeside Church of Yadkinville. And service times two, Saturday night at 6, Sunday morning at 10:30 a.m. a.m. So the next three weekends, Victor, Montana, Brooklyn, New York, Yadkinville, North Carolina. And I'll be putting these things on my Facebook page online, too, if you need more information. But thank you for paying attention to that. And we're in Romans chapter 8. And Dave, I've asked you to read with me verses 22 and 23 this morning.
5: For we know that the whole creation...
1: Everything has been affected by Satan's rebellion and Adam's fall.
5: Groans and travails in pain together until now.
1: Refers to the common longing of the elements of the creation to be brought back to their original perfection.
5: And not only they.
1: The creation and all it entails.
5: But ourselves also.
1: Refers to believers.
5: Which have the first fruits of the Spirit.
1: Even though Jesus addressed every single thing lost in the fall at the cross, we only have a part of that possession now. And I want you to see that this morning in the notes. We only have a part of that possession now, with the balance coming at the resurrection.
5: Even we ourselves groan within ourselves.
1: Proclaims the obvious fact that all Jesus paid for in the atonement has not yet been fully realized.
5: Waiting for the adoption?
1: Should be translated, waiting for the fulfillment of the process which adoption into the family of God guarantees, to wit...
5: To wit, the redemption of our body.
1: Sorry, my copy, it's in red. So the glorifying of our physical body that will take place at the resurrection. In Romans chapter 8, we are talking about sanctification, the process that takes place in the believer, which begins instantly at salvation. At the moment of salvation, the believer is freed from the dominion of sin through his or her union with Christ. And that is instant sanctification. It's here that the dominion of sin is broken. It's then that the dominion of sin is broken. But progressing in sanctification, and I like that term, it's not wrong to say progressive sanctification, but it's really progressing in sanctification. It's you're progressing in something that has been given, something that has already been accomplished, something that has been done. And in that case, we don't try to accomplish again what Christ did for us at the cross. We learn how to walk in it. And so chapter 8 is teaching us how to walk in view of what Christ has accomplished for us, to acknowledge it. And Paul has this combination of thought, as I see it throughout the text, where he tells us what we have, and then he gives us the responsibility to walk in it. He tells us what we have, and then he tells us again, this is how you need to address your walk with Christianity. He tells us what we have, and then he says, but in the process, you need to understand that you're going to experience opposition. And the opposition that he's been talking about is a very strong opposition. And I think that as believers, sometimes the opposition that we face in growing in the grace and the knowledge of the Lord can be confusing. Paul is going to give, coming up here shortly in the text, some of the greatest words of encouragement to a person traveling through sanctification, traveling through the growth process that are listed in the Bible. We're going to get to, if God be for us, who can be against us, et cetera, et cetera. But at this point in time, he's just told us that the creation itself is groaning and waiting for the manifestation of the sons of God. What does that mean? That means that there's a moment in time coming when that which has been begun by Christ in us is going to be completed. And we read it in the text this morning. That's the idea of moving from mortality to immortality, from corruption to incorruption, to the body that we now live in, to a body that is glorified. We are justified, we are sanctified, and we're progressing in that sanctification, and we shall be glorified. This is what the scholarship, this tension of two worlds, if you will, is what scholarship refers to as the already not yet condition. And it's quite apropos for the believer because we already are something that doesn't belong in this world, but yet we are not out of this current predicament yet. And that is what we face day in and day out. And that will bring suffering. That will bring challenges. I dare say, gentlemen, that I think suffering is probably God's greatest tool in moving us from where we are to where we need to be.
4: No question.
6: Absolutely.
4: I think that suffering is, in the Pentecostal community, suffering at times has been something that

0: we try to avoid, even develop theologies that intentionally try to avoid this idea of suffering. If we can get faith right, or if we can get different things right, then we can avoid this suffering.
1: Yeah.
0: But what I find in Scripture is that suffering is actually supposed to be a normal part of Christian experience. Suffering is normal.
1: Yeah.
2: Well, Paul even embraced it. Paul talked about the benefits of going through what he did. And when you read the list of things that the Apostle Paul went through, you shake your head and say, how could anybody survive that?
1: Yeah.
2: And yet he didn't see it as an enemy. He saw it as something that helped him in his walk with God.
1: Yeah. He says it very clear in Romans 5, tribulation, work, experience, experience, hope, and hope makes us not ashamed. Another New Testament writer that is very, very strong, James chapter 1, verses 2, 3, and 4. One of the things that I think, gentlemen, we have to be sure and let the believer know is that when we talk about suffering, we're not just talking about gritting your teeth and making it through to the end. It's an opportunity for us to learn how to depend on what God has already done for us. Yeah. And it's in that crucible, it's in the heat of the moment that we really learn dependence. We really learn to rely. Going through different things in my life these 40, 41 years as a believer, I can tell you that I've grown the most when I've had to go through things that were difficult. And that also brings in the word, not just suffering, but chastening. One author that I have a great, great respect for said this, that chastening is not punishment, but it's discipline for the sake of learning. And I just thought that is excellent.
0: You know, I'm sorry.
1: Go ahead.
0: I've recently, Mary Beth and I, we were actually just talking about this last night, is that even in encounters where the suffering that I'm going through is actually another believer hurting you or hurting me. And but what I've found in it is that it refines me.
1: Yeah.
0: You know, it's interesting that, and many people I'm sure out there can relate to this, that it's interesting that you are being hurt at the expense of another person. And you would think that true justice here would be that they be exposed and that God would be able to cleanse them. But in reality, God is even using that experience, that moment, to reveal things in you that He finds not pleasing.
1: Right.
0: And I find every, no matter what the cause, and this is the point of bringing this up, no matter the cause of the suffering, I find it to be refining in my own life, no matter what the cause is. So, we've been walking through things with Oliver. We've been walking through some other things. Every single one of them, no matter the cause, has been exposing me.
1: Yeah.
0: And the things that are in my heart that God finds that aren't pleasing, they have been refining me in those moments. So I see it as chastening, even if, right, like I said, I'm not at fault here. I have not done something wrong, per se. God still finds a way to bring suffering into the life to chasten the believer,
1: Amen.
0: Move them in the right direction.
1: Amen.
3: So God allows these things, not because He hates us, but because He loves us and He wants us to grow. And these are opportunities.
1: They are. And again, at the moment, let's be honest, right? They don't feel like fun opportunities.
0: Yes. That's right.
1: And for those of you out there this morning that you may be going through something extremely difficult, I remind you and try to encourage you of the words of James. He said, count it all joy when you fall into diverse or different temptations and trials. Larry Hunt, he used to say they were life's many colored situations. We get into things that are difficult. Well, how do you count it all joy? By understanding what the gentlemen have just said, that this is not a situation that God has brought just to be mean or ugly. It's something that God sees can benefit you. Now, you may not see that right now where you are. All you may feel is the hurt of a relationship that is broken. You may feel the hurt of a physical pain, a threat to your physical body, a problem in your family, a problem at work, all of those things really wreaking havoc in your heart and mind. But here's the opportunity for you to learn intimacy with your

0: Father by going to Him and embracing Him and trusting Him and depending upon Him. And you'll find that He can take you through the situation. Sometimes He changes it completely. Other times I find I'm the one that's being changed. Yes. And in doing so, it produces something that is far greater. I can't help but think about Job when we talk about suffering. And Job was quite adamant at first in talking with his friends, look, I've not done anything wrong. And Job and his friends had what I call everyday theology. Well, if you're going through something bad, you did something bad. Right. You know, God only blesses people that do good things. It's everyday theology. And evidently, Job had taught that same theology. But this everyday theology, this idea that God is always going to bless and He only hurts bad people or allows bad things to happen to bad people, is not what God wanted Job to understand. And Job came through this situation and found some things in his own life that God desired to change. At the end of the book, he says, I've opened up my mouth, and I'm paraphrasing here, but now I'm going to slap my hand over my mouth and say, Lord, You're right, and You're righteous in all that You do. I acquiesce to You. And we can't even imagine what it must have been to be Job. Oh. But at the same point, the thought is there that God wanted to do something in a man that was already touted as the best example of a spiritual life in his day and in his time.
1: He said, I've heard of you at the end of it. He said, I've heard of you with the hearing of the ear, but now my eye has seen you.
0: Yeah.
1: And there's a revelation of Christ in the midst of our suffering. And what it did do to Job was humble him.
0: Yeah.
1: It did not exalt him, but it did bless him in the end.
0: Yeah.
1: And it's an amazing thing. People we don't see the end of it. We just see ourselves in the middle of it. And we kind of interact like Job did. Job's where Job went to every time was really self-justification. If I could stand before God, I would defend myself.
0: Yeah.
1: And God would say that I was vindicated. And that's not necessarily a terrible confidence, because I think a righteous person can hold that kind of confidence as well. But there were things about it that Job just did not really understand. And God had to stand up like a man and talk with me, Job.
0: Yeah, yeah.
1: Where were you?
0: Yeah. Yeah.
1: But at the end of it, Job is purified. God does vindicate Job. And then uses Job, and this is beautiful, to offer up mediate sacrifice for those friends that had everyday theology.
0: Yeah.
1: And so you come out capable of now effectively ministering to other people.
0: Yeah, in a better way than you've ever been before.
1: 100%.
0: So if you're traveling through something today, I want you to hear what's being said. I do believe that God is in charge of everything in our lives. It's not a question. Yeah. There hath no temptation taken you, but such as is common to man. But God is faithful. I want you to hear that. And there are things that we can learn, even traveling through a difficulty, even through a difficulty that you didn't bring on yourself. But God says, you know, I want to refine this believer who's already been refined, already been sanctified to a certain level, and I need to take them to their highest potential. But in order to do that, there's a section of self that I need to hide in Christ, and it's still out there on His shoulder on display. So we'll take you through this issue, and you'll have to learn how to be hidden in Christ and let Christ instead live through you. And that's what I find in my experience with the things of God that is the most beneficial, learning in that. And I wish that I could say that we could just open up a book, read it, and get it.

0: We don't know, and this is where the tension of where we're living in the already not in comes into play, already not yet.
1: That's the role of the Holy Spirit. You mentioned this first fruits of the Spirit. I think we're talking about a believer who's walking in the Spirit and how it changes how they suffer. Because you can go through suffering and not have hope being developed.
0: Yeah.
1: But in these passages, there's a wonderful progression. The first thing he says is, I reckon, just a common knowledge of the facts. I take this into account. But then later he'll say, and we know that we all things work together. And that's a knowledge by experience. And then later on in the passage, he'll say, for I am persuaded. And that is a progression of hope rising in the midst of suffering, which is only a benefit to the believer walking in the Spirit, because the only other alternative is hopelessness in the midst of suffering. But the wonderful thing God's created, or the curb he's placed on our suffering, is for children of God who are not, again, going to be happy till they get home. Suffering can have us longing for our heavenly home. And that's what's naturally happening in the midst of...
2: In it, you're experiencing elements of that home.
1: Right.
2: Yeah. The first fruits.
1: Right.
2: That's the beautiful part of it. It's like you're the already not yet system or concept pulls... It's pulling in elements of the not yet in the right here and now. The kingdom of God is here now, but yet we've not seen it in its fullness.
1: Right, and you mentioned the James passage. It's okay to be on the journey for, Lord, what are you doing with me?
0: Right. Sure.
1: That's not hopelessness.
3: Right. No.
4: Yeah, creation.
1: But it's never okay to be hopeless.
3: Creation is groaning, the believer's groaning, but the Holy Spirit is still present.
1: That's he's helping us find the purpose for why God brought this trial into our lives. If any of you lack wisdom,
3: yeah, I read one theologian, he called it living from Calvary to the consummation. And I like that. It's the same kind of concept that what we've been talking about. We don't look at the difficulties of the present age and conclude that God is, that his plan has failed. His plan hasn't failed. I preached recently from Isaiah chapter 40, verse 28. Have you not known, have you not heard that the everlasting God, the Lord, the Creator of the ends of the earth, faints not, neither is weary. There is no searching of his understanding. Isaiah didn't tell everybody, hey, let's focus on all of our problems. In the midst of all the problems, he says, let's focus on who God is and what God does. He's the Creator of the ends of the earth. He doesn't faint. He doesn't grow weary. And that's easy to say from this end when you're not going through that time, but sometimes I think we have to just stop in the middle of these sufferings and these trials and focus on who God is instead of focusing on our situation. Because here they're going into captivity, things are bad, they look bad. He says, hey, let's focus on our God. And so, you know, the resurrection has occurred, the cross is finished for us, but the consummation is coming. But now we get to experience that first fruit of that victory that was won. And it's hard because, you know, whenever we're going through that time and you have people that are trying to tell you from the outside, you know, keep the faith and stay strong and do that kind of thing. And you think, Lord, it seems hopeless. It seems no end. But I wanted to reiterate what Joseph said, because that's what I was thinking, is that the Holy Spirit is present during the middle of this,
1: these are the things that Paul, the Holy Spirit taught Paul through his journey.
0: Yeah.
1: So he's not detached from his theology.
5: Experiential knowledge.
1: He's saying, this is what I came through. I mean, he had to come. I'm sure he sat there and wanted to pull his hair out when he's sitting there in the ocean, or he's sitting there beaten or pushed out of town and wondering, God, did I do something wrong? Well, the Holy Spirit, talking about the first fruits of the Spirit, led him to see the purpose, because I think that's the first step. He has to show you the purpose in the trial, or there will be hopeless.

0: those words are so important to me. I reckon we know by experience. What is he saying there? Well, and I know I'm a little ahead of us, but, well, I've come through every trial, and on the other end of it, I've looked more like Jesus. So you want to talk about the purpose, or you want to know, you know, James said, if any of you lack wisdom, what is God doing?
1: Well, but you know, there's
0: hope comes when you know he's forming you into the image of Christ.
1: There's a whole part of Christianity that has the concept that if you're going through any kind of difficulty, that it's your fault. It's like Job's comforters have not died. They're still active in the church
2: yeah,
1: today.
2: They had kids.
1: Because they keep doing that. But if we would, at the very inception of difficulty, do what Dr. Watts said and remember who God is. And then if we have that right attitude, turn to him and realize, don't you understand who God is? Then seek him in the midst of it. And I think when we seek him early, when we lift up our eyes unto the hills from where comes our help comes from the Lord. And when we do that early, then we can go through it in such a way that it may not be painless, but at least we know there's a purpose for the function. Yeah.
2: There's another thing that I'll bring up, and again, we're talking about or trying to express the first fruits of the Spirit. The expression of Christ in us, the Holy Spirit in us, he's already here. He doesn't have to come.
1: Yeah.
2: I'm not looking for him to come. He's already here. Sometimes I laugh because we take a look at the story of Jesus and his first miracle, and we say that the governor said, well, he saved the best till last. He didn't say that. Go back and look at the scripture. He said he saved the best till now, because God is a right now God.
1: That's
2: and
1: good.
2: He's ready to give That's us good. Our best right now, right. right when you need it, right now. And what you have inside of you as a believer is sufficient if you learn to call on it. At first, Mike just said, lift up your eyes and look to what you really need to look to Christ. You have already received what you need to travel through the trial if we'll humble ourselves and look to him. Going through the issue of the cancer, that's where I learned to go first, because it was the only place, gentlemen, I didn't understand. I couldn't figure it out. I didn't have that much knowledge. And hope was just something that was there, still distant. I mean, I'm just hoping to live.
1: Yeah.
2: You know, I really don't want to die right now.
1: But you never saw it as punitive.
2: Yeah. Hope was there because of what the Holy Spirit had already put in me.
1: Right.
2: See, he's a right now God. And so I had to call on what I knew, and it was that I'd already received that helped me travel through and then later see more and more of the purpose of the trial. Where you are right now, if you're a believer, if you're a born-again believer, spirit-filled with the knowledge of the Pentecostal experience or no, if you're a born-again believer, the Spirit of God lives in you, and he will help you. He will guide you. He will comfort you if you'll go ahead and turn your eyes to what God has already given you now. Hope is future. Thank God for that. But what helps us through the here and now is what God has already put in us, and that's the first fruits of the Spirit.
3: That's the work of the Holy Spirit.
2: Yeah.
3: Right. So this chapter, we're tying together the Holy Spirit, suffering, hope, and then future glorification.

0: We have those benefits.
1: Right. Remember, too, Jesus in his in the Beatitudes told us this was a part of the blessed life. So it's not all just gloom and doom. When we talk about suffering, it's not just, like you said, grit your teeth. And there should be, in the Spirit-led life, a

0: Jesus is always equipping us for where he wants to take us.
1: So we're not just waiting on God to begin his work, but he already begun it.
2: You're right in the middle of it.
1: Yeah. So we're in the middle of the work.
3: Yeah. It's with an anticipation.
0: For now.
3: Yeah, with an anticipation.
1: Yeah.
3: That already and not yet, that already helps us to be excited about the not yet.
0: Yeah, it's coming. And Dave, you were trying to say...
4: I'm talking about present. I'm thinking

0: very carefully for a moment. You've heard us say any number of times that your understanding of the Word of God is worth its weight in gold. And yet many Christians fail to take advantage of the resources available to have a better understanding and knowledge of the Word of God. Not anymore. We've got something beautiful for you that you need to have. For $25 each, you can purchase any one of my grandfather's Bible commentaries. This commentary set, whether Genesis all the way through Revelation, it is a must-have. It's going to help you. It's going to encourage you. It's going to strengthen you. But all in all, it's going to give you a better understanding of the Word of God. And you need that. Get your copies today, ladies and gentlemen. Call the number, go online, pick out the ones that you want, and order them today.
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All right, we are back. Listen, I neglected to mention this at the beginning of the program. Let me just send out a big thank you and a big shout out to All Nations Ministries in Columbus. I was there this weekend and got to see my good friend James Verdell. They are celebrating their 25th year as a church in Columbus, and I was privileged to be a part of that as it started up. James had been here in a camp meeting in 2001 in the spring and asked me when he began the church would I come and help explain the message of the cross to the people. He wanted it based on that foundation. And over the first few

give thanks, for this is the will of God in Christ Jesus concerning you. And she looked at her sister Corey and she said, we're going to give God thanks for this cell. We're going to give God thanks for the fleas. And Corey Ten Boom was like, no, I'm not. I'm not thanking God for these fleas. I am not thanking God for these things. And Betsy said, no, we're going to. And so they begin to thank God for the cell. They begin to thank God for the fleas. And ultimately, what ended up happening is they were used by God to minister the gospel to many of the girls that were there. In fact, they were able to hold Bible studies in cell 18 that was so full you couldn't fit another person in there, which wasn't normal to allow it to happen. And one day after it was all said and done, she met one of the guards there and she was having a conversation with one of the guards. This is Corey. Why did you let us have Bible studies there in cell 18? And he said, because we knew that cell was infested with fleas and we were not going into cell 18. God had created a very uncomfortable situation for them that gave him an opportunity to work not only in their lives, but in the lives of many of the girls there in the in that concentration camp. Many of them found Christ and were able to, before they died,

0: same thing when regeneration comes from the Lord. He's talking about the coming of the Lord, where you see the Holy Spirit outpoured in Azusa Street, and you start to see a refinement of the doctrine of the blessed hope. Whereas prior to the Holy Spirit's coming, there really wasn't a correct view of what I believe end time events. And so anyway, where the Holy Spirit is or allowed to, the closer, I think what I'm saying is the litmus test of whether we're walking closely with Him can be, one litmus test can be, whether or not that hope is there and whether or not we're living what we're learning. He's right. Teaching us this. And I think because that is the aspect He's bringing out in the text, even we ourselves groan within ourselves. Well, that's not us. It's the Spirit. It's why He brings up the first fruits. It's the Spirit in us that is yearning for a hope, even because you give us half a chance, we'll make it about us, the here and now, something selfish. And the Holy Spirit is saying, no, we're waiting for the adoption, to wit, the redemption of our bodies. That doesn't come from us. That's the Holy Spirit training us through the midst of our suffering,
1: right,
0: what God's ultimate end really is.
2: Paul's thorn. Paul's thorn. He received this from Satan to buffet him because he had received a revelation from God. And God said, my grace is sufficient. He prayed three times, take it away. God said, no. And Paul said, most gladly, therefore will I glory, yep, in infirmities,
3: yep,
2: that the power of Christ may rest upon me.
3: Yes, sir.
2: Therefore, I take pleasure, yep, in infirmities, in reproaches, in necessities, in persecutions, in distresses for Christ's sake. For when I'm weak, then I am strong.
3: Very good.
4: Mm-hmm. Paris, you mentioned, you were talking about Corrie ten Boom, Sister Betsy. I just wanted to mention what

0: immunotherapy. So it really wasn't until last December, just this last Christmas, where I began to see, you know, light at the end of the tunnel. But it, be that as it is, what I found, and I can tell you this, that is most precious to me, was that day after day, morning after morning, I didn't have anything else to do. I couldn't go anywhere, couldn't do anything. We had Message of the Cross at 2 o'clock in the afternoon. It took me all day to get ready just to be able to be here. But in the morning, I spent that time with the Lord. And after the 2-year time frame, now as I look back at it, what I know is that it was that time with the Lord that changed me. And it's that time with the Lord that I experienced His presence through the tears, through the fear. I'm not sitting here this morning trying to act like a hero, like I did everything right. I was begging for my life. I wanted to live. I didn't want to die. I didn't want to travel through the pain. But in all of it, I began to experience an intimacy with my Heavenly Father that I now live for. I didn't have it before. I was always a man of prayer and always, but there was an intimacy that was created in this that I wouldn't trade anything for. I wouldn't want what I went through to come upon my worst enemy if I even had one. I wouldn't. But at the same point in time, I can look back at it now and realize that the hope that was in me as I traveled through it was justified. God was doing it. But the most precious thing to me, yes, I'm thankful for even now still experiencing physical recovery. I'm getting stronger every day and getting back to what my friend Jim Cimbala said is fighting form. I'm getting back to that, but and I'm so thankful for that. So thankful that Joseph can visit me at my house and not at a headstone somewhere in a cemetery in Baton Rouge. I'm so thankful for that. But the thing I'm most thankful about is the time that I now spend with my Heavenly Father is more precious to me than ever before, because it was that time that I discovered the intimacy with Him that now is the staple of my life. Without the cancer,
1: yeah.
0: Without the pressure, yeah. And I've come out of that, and it's the most precious thing to me in the world.
1: Is it appropriate to say that sometimes suffering causes us to snap out of a lull that we have in our life, where we just kind of take things for granted? I'm not saying you did. I'm just saying in general, sometimes we are going along and we really don't take that time to have that intimacy with God, and sometimes suffering drives us to that point.
2: It helps us to formulate priorities.
0: I'm sorry?
2: It helps us to formulate priorities.
0: Yeah.
2: When you go through difficult
0: times. But I think
2: times.
0: What I, Dave, I, you know, I'm, Joseph can testify to my life better than anybody. He knows I've always been a praying man.
1: Yeah, yeah.
0: I would get up and I would pray, but my prayer life is totally different than what it was before. There has, and it's growth. It's something that, again, the Spirit birthed in us. And, you know, I hesitate sometimes in giving the testimony because it's not about me, but what God did in me, to me, is just as important, maybe even more so than what God has done for me. Yeah. And that's what going through that experience. But God gave me a hope when I started. Mm-hmm. And even in the hospital, when we had the first diagnosis, there was something in me that said, no, this isn't over. This right. isn't going to end the way that
3: I
0: it
3: was,
0: could.
3: Thinking about the song Through It All by yeah. Andre Crouch.
0: Yeah.
3: I thank God for the mountains,
0: yeah.
3: and I thank Him for the valleys, and I thank Him for the storms He's brought me through. For if I never had a problem, I wouldn't know God could solve them. I'd never know what faith in my God could do.
0: Yeah.
3: I just hope that people understand that they can look at what they're facing today and rejoice.
0: Right.
3: Rejoice because God is doing something in their lives.
4: You know, another thought comes to mind is groaning is not bad.
3: That's right.
0: Yeah.
4: It's not actually a bad thing. You know, even too, it might be more... We talk about the hard times we all go through, but I even wonder if in our success... Mm-hmm. is where this kind of groaning is most revealed.
3: Mm-hmm.
4: When a man gets to the place he thinks the pinnacle in life that

0: he's finding all the success, but yet he's not happy. The Holy Spirit in you is groaning for another,
1: something else,
0: for a better country. Right. The vanity that Solomon revealed in his writing.
2: Good thought.
0: I think we can get this idea that the suffering he's talking about here is just painful experiences. But when he says something, the sufferings of this present time is much bigger than just a physical ailment.
3: Yeah.
0: It's the results of sin. I think the sufferings of this present time is the mark that sin has made on a world where children of God are dwelling. And so the pressure, the tension, the groan, the grief of this isn't how it should be is really what the Holy Spirit is putting his finger on here. Because I don't think you just have to go through hard times to experience the sufferings of this present time.
2: I get you. But let me, we're running out of time and I want to make sure

0: the sufferings of this present time.
1: I get you. But let me, we're running out of time, and I want to make sure that you hear us, what we're saying today. A lot of good thoughts have been brought out, but I think primarily what I want you to know is that even if you can't see and feel joy in your present difficult circumstance, whatever it is you're going through, good or bad, the hope that you have is that there is something on the inside of you that can rise up and strengthen you and help you to walk through it. And if you'll trust in Christ, if you'll look to Him as you travel through this, you will grow. And you will, when it's maybe all said and done, be able to look back and say, you know, I thought it was the most difficult.

0: hard for you to see today, but Father, in the name of Jesus, I'm asking that you would release hope into the heart and mind of everyone watching us right now who's traveling through something that at the moment they don't understand it. Let them look to you. Let them wait on you. Let them depend upon you. And let them, above all, feel the comfort and the presence of your Spirit working within them as they travel through this issue. And Lord, we give you all praise for it. In Jesus' name, amen and amen. We love you. Join us tomorrow.
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3: Amen. Jesus said, if I be lifted up, I will draw all men unto me. And that's what we're

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I'm going to get everyone in this building to stand here this evening. I'm going to ask Grace to sing that chorus one more time. We exalt thee.

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I know that I'm safe when He is in control. 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

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Yes, Lord.

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1: You know, I love to listen to music. 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

0: Gentlemen, that you've joined us today on the program. And I want to begin by reminding you that coming up on Thursday, we have our Bible-thon for the month of October. And as always, we look forward to this event here on the Sunlight Broadcasting Network because it's an opportunity to raise funds for Bibles, specifically for outreach. And I'm not sure of which the countries are, but I do know that there's a great need in the tens of thousands. And that's always the case. So our Bible-thon will begin Thursday morning and run through the duration of the day. And we would ask you to be in prayer and to participate as well coming up. And that means we have the month of October, which is amazing. That gives us, wow, Christmas coming up and everything. One quarter left in the year.
1: It's just amazing, isn't it? This year has blown by.
0: Time is flying for sure. And I also wanted to ask you if you would just give an update and share with the people. You were in Crowley, Louisiana yesterday for teaching in a service yesterday morning. Remind everybody where you were at and then give us an update real quick.
1: I was planning to do that, and thank you for giving this opportunity. Josh, I go out very seldom anymore due to a variety of circumstances, but we drove down, your mother and I, to Crowley.
0: And oh, I didn't know she went. Okay.
1: She joined me yesterday, and thank goodness she did. She drove, and I prayed. So we were prepared for the meeting, of course. But seriously, we had a great time in the Lord. Pastor Kerry and his wife, Amanda, they host a wonderful church there, and the people just full of love. I taught at 9 o'clock, and then we ministered afterwards. Thank the Lord I held up very well yesterday.
0: Oh, great, great.
1: And one thing I noticed when we came to the altar call and the presence of the Lord came down, Josh, it was like it just bathed us as I felt waves of the Holy Spirit coming upon the people. And something the Lord began to deal with my heart while I was praying. He said, I want you to pray for these, the ones that I love. And as a sense of presence
0: beautiful.
1: Of God now.
0: That's
1: yes,
0: great.
1: You are the ones that He loves, ladies and gentlemen. And I began to pray for the people, saying, Lord, the one You love is standing here with a need today. And and as I kept doing that and felt the Lord impressing upon me to see His love, I saw a side of the Lord. Even through last night, it just stuck with me. We are the ones that He loves. And His presence, His touch, just His being there was so precious to me. So we had a great time, no question, and it was a blessing to me. It was encouraging and uplifting, and I'm going to obviously continue to do what the Lord has instructed me to do with writing as I've been moving forward with that. So a lot of good things, and we thank them, of course. Great church. If you're in that area and you don't go to church, you're missing a piece of your life. It really is truly a treasure, and the people there, the presence of God is with them and the love of God is through them. You can't go wrong.
0: I love that, man. Praise God. That's beautiful. And what a beautiful reminder that that is.
1: Yeah.
0: The Lord, He loves you, ladies and gentlemen. He
1: yes,
0: really does.
1: He does.
0: And you know that because He tells, first of all, He shows us through His word of His love for us. And at the same time, we have an act, and that is the act of the sacrifice of Christ. And all the things the Lord has done for us, all the things He's doing for us that we maybe don't even realize, and all the things that are yet to come, it's so good and it's so much that it hasn't even really entered fully into our minds.
1: Mm-mm.
0: I don't think we can understand.
1: Eyes not seen nor ear heard.
0: That's right. You know, all of it is what we could call the benefits, the results of the new covenant. The cross, really, what Christ did at Calvary. And it begins with and at salvation. That's where it begins. And that in and of itself, ladies and gentlemen, is an eternal blessing and an eternal love. But when you factor everything else in, you just start to think of all the things the Lord's done for you. And we really should do that more often and just thank Him and praise Him. When you go to prayer, I know we've got problems. I know we've got things to bring before the Lord as He tells us to do. He tells us, you know, come, bring. I mean, ask. He says, ask, seek, knock. But maybe before we do that on occasion, we should thank. And I think that would be good to just thank the Lord for His grace, for His mercy. You know, with thanksgiving comes praise and it comes worship at the same time. You can't thank the Lord without also giving Him praise and worship. And, you know, sometimes, Dad, now we'll move on after this, but sometimes when you just praise and worship the Lord, that almost is like it is the answer because you start to commune with Him, to sup with Him, and to feel His presence.
1: Yeah.
0: And as you know, His presence moving

0: there is nothing greater.
1: There's Let me ask you, I know this is aside from what we'll be talking about in a moment, but do you practice talking to your wife? Do you practice getting in relationship with her?
0: No, I just do it. Just did it.
1: Years ago, there was I'll just say this. They called them the Desert Foxes.
0: Okay.
1: Brother Lawrence and these others, they practiced the presence of God. And I don't understand that nonsense. And I'll call it nonsense because that mystical type of thing is ridiculous.
0: Yeah.
1: He's ever present with us. I don't have to practice. I abide in his presence. Just like this idea that came out with Richard Foster's book, The Disciplines. Mm-hmm. They began to call that which is part of relationship disciplines. I don't have to practice disciplines. That's not even biblical. You find nothing of that in the Bible.
0: No, they become desires.
1: But yet that has become the big elements of the church. Now we call them privileges. It's just simply this. I abide in him. He abides with me. Mm. I have fellowship with him. We are in relationship. I don't have to do a special appointment. I don't have to practice anything. I don't need a discipline. I just abide in his presence. And now, fully understanding, I am the object of his love. And I can rest in that and have access to him all day long, every moment of the day, every second of the day. And that's what I think we need to teach once again and get away from what is commonly used in the church growth movements. Throw away the term disciplines, privileges, or activities. It's relationship.
0: Yes.
1: I do these things because I'm simply like, we are communicating.
0: Right.
1: I don't have to practice something.
0: No.
1: In fact, if you didn't open the door, I'd huff and puff and have Bethany blow it down. No, but seriously.
0: Yeah.
1: I just felt a wave of
0: love
1: yesterday.
0: Yes.
1: In
0: praise
1: that time
0: God.
1: Of ministry, and your mom and I were greatly blessed.
0: I'm sure you were.
1: And the congregation afterwards so wonderfully gathered around us and prayed for us, too. And
0: that's beautiful.
1: And that touch was wonderful. I love Pastor Carey and his wife. I consider them close friends. And
0: that's great.
1: I'm praying that God earnestly continue to use them there and bless them.
0: Amen to that.
1: There's
0: Amen.
1: A light in Crawley, but there's a lot to discuss here this morning.
0: There's a lot to talk about, and we'll start off by saying, and I'd like to start off with, there's the slight development with Iran, but I think before that, because basically the summation of that is the president, he rejected what the Iranians put forth in their peace proposition, which was just they get everything and nothing changes as usual. We can. I want to get to China, but we can start there if you'd like. Is there anything that you'd like to say on this joke of Iran?
1: We could say Chag Sukkot Shemach. Shemach is that's the happy holiday for those that are celebrating the Feast of Tabernacles. We don't celebrate the feast as the Jews do. We recognize, though, what it represents is Christ returning to earth and dwelling with humanity during the 1,000-year millennium, when Israel will accept Jesus Christ as their Messiah, and we will reign in peace with him during those years.
0: That definitely has nothing to do with Iran, but I get what you're saying on that.
1: Foreign Minister Abbas Araghchi, of course, he's Tehran's foreign minister, and he reaffirmed their concrete 7-day plan.
0: Uh-huh.
1: And he said, if their conditions are met, the Strait of Hormuz would reopen. Well, they never had control of it before, and now we're bargaining with them to open something they never owned. But at the same time, he said those conditions, we'll repeat them, we mentioned them last week. The naval blockade in the Iranian ports, waiving the sanctions on Iranian oil sales, release of frozen assets, observe a ceasefire in every theater of region, and Lebanon included. So basically, he's asking for everything before he begins talking. So there's no room to negotiate because he's already put it in his preconditions. Naturally, the president said, I'm rejecting their deal. He said, they want to make a deal, but it is not the deal that I want to make. It is what we would have agreed to a year ago. They overplayed their hand. So the president's still talking about the possibility of continuing the war effort, although we anticipate before the elections. I think the elections are going to play out first beforehand. U.S. Ambassador to the United States, Mike Waltz, called Iran's offer a, quote, pretty cynical attempt to put something on the table that they knew was unacceptable. I don't think it's a nothing burger. But again, this is what they want to try to facilitate prior to, thinking maybe they could get 1 or 2 points in before we move into actually negotiations. But the memorandum of understanding, the MOU, was designed for no preconditions

but negotiations. Mm-hmm. And here, just as Hamas, just as Hezbollah and other terrorist organizations, they put all their list of preconditions first. I'll say this and we can move on. Iran is financially devastated. They are hurting. They are on their last proverbial leg. There's not much more they can do except the acts of little facets of terrorism. But the reality is this, they're done. And I think the president knows that. And I think those that are neighboring countries

0: remove the existing dictatorship and religious theocracy that tries to reign over the people there. That's the challenge.
1: That is the challenge. And what some have called, what is the exit strategy? How do you conclude this? I mean, even if you wipe them out financially and economically, which, as you stated, is essentially already happening, it's there. And even if you then launch a subsequent attack or attacks and you compromise them as far as infrastructure is concerned, which would be very devastating, what does that look like playing out? Okay, so you've destroyed what it is, but how do you actually bring about true change? What happens with rebuilding? What goes on? And that's the thing is, you know, Iran cannot have a nuclear weapon. That has been the battle cry, so to speak. Everyone at the UN just about even agreed with the president on that. Europe, I mean, that very, very rarely happens, right, but they agree with him. So, you know, and that's a fact. That would be a problem if they had an actual nuclear capability. They've been saying that they're not developing it for means outside of just what would be domestic use for whatever. But how can you trust the leadership of Iran? Yeah. Who is even leading the country fully? The Khamenei's son apparently is still alive.
0: They claim he's alive and well and ruling.
1: Who knows?
0: Well, I'm not going to sympathize with him, but I can understand why they don't have him publicly viewed, because there would be some level of intelligence that might be disclosing his position or his place.
1: Well, that's a good point, if he's even alive.
0: Look, they have eliminated all the leadership so far up until this third string group is operating now.
1: Well, I want our people, as we've been asking you to do, and we're going to keep asking until a conclusion comes of it, but we want you to be praying for our president. This man needs wisdom on how to deal with it. It's, even if Iran is getting low on its resources, this thing's actually a little bigger than just Iran when you get down to it. It's a lot bigger.
0: It's a regional war now. The Houthis, you've got the Hezbollah, which is maybe not as much in the picture, but they're not out of the picture. You've got Israel that's still contending with the situation with Hamas. And you have now this beginning of this Board of Peace trying to begin some type of rebuilding process in the Gaza. And you've got still thousands of people displaced living very difficultly in the Gaza area that have to be dealt with.
1: Yeah, exactly. And all of this is factoring in, especially what continues with Iran. All of it's still factoring into us here in the United States. I mean, we are still experiencing very high fuel prices, and that's a fact. The discussion on banning the export of diesel is a thing, and that could cause some initial spikes.
0: One prediction I saw this morning on diesel was it could hit $8 a barrel or a gallon. If that be true, think of the cost that's going to finally have to pass down to the consumer because so much is dependent on transportation and the making of goods. That is one of the big components of it, is the cost of transporting goods.
1: This is inflationary big time.
0: Huge,
1: this is
0: huge.
1: The problem. And this is where the concern...
0: Will it hurt the president in this election? Now, there are 22 questionable areas of the country that they're claiming could turn to Democrat. But those are out of 22, 21 of those were in support of the president in the last election. So did they flip completely? Did the president destroy his reputation that bad with the Iran war? It may hurt the... Now, I know Mike Johnson, many heard him speak this morning. He was very optimistic and thinking they're going to take more seats in the House. For his sake, I hope that is the case, because they have such a narrow margin now. It hasn't helped them, let's put it that way.
1: No, exactly. it brings up an interesting point, because what I've been absolutely fascinated to watch this. The messaging, as you come up to the midterms, it's all about the messaging.
0: Sure.
1: And again, I say this before, but I'll say it again. Politics, it all becomes about optics, what things look like, how they can shape and manipulate, and both sides do it. That's all there is to it. They spend a lot of money doing it, as a matter of fact, a lot. But the messaging, I've been so intrigued on the Democrat side, because what they've done, and it's, you know, the children of this generation, they are wiser than the children of light. They're wise in what they do. They're crafty, they're cunning, they're sneaky, but there's some wisdom to it in that sense. They know how to manipulate people. So affordability has become the message and the messaging stream right now in 2026 for this midterm, especially from the Democrats. It's affordability. I was reading last night an article talking about and bringing out how some of even the more previously, the radical ones, we would even call it, they're shifting from those extreme messages.

0: changing points. They'll talk about abortion and, as they call it, the woman's right to choose. They're mentioning it, but they're not really dwelling heavily on it. That and other things that are those really hot topic, extreme issues, they're distancing and they're focusing actually on affordability. Now, what they've done is they've been smart enough to recognize that is the subject on the minds of most people. So that's what I'm saying. You gotta watch yourself with them. They're smart, and it's like a serpent would be, you know. But they know how to feed to the emotions of the people, and that's what's on everyone's mind right now is affordability. How expensive things life has become, even if it is transitory and temporary. People are feeling it right now.
1: The Bible refers to this as sensual and devilish.
0: Well, yeah.
1: Scripture says this wisdom in the world. It's the world system and how it operates. It moves us emotionally so that we act subjectively, not objectively. We move because we are titillated. We are desensitized to what truly is godly and correct. Nobody's willing to pay a price for anything.
0: But we the people are.
1: Well, what I'm saying
0: we're paying all the prices.
1: We aren't willing to be patient.
0: No, I understand.
1: And sacrifice anything of our own comforts and desires because we've become an entitlement nation and we've become a victim nation. So therefore, we demand we have all of these conveniences. How dare you carve into our discretionary spending and causing us not to be able to entertain ourselves enough? Because that's really where discretionary spending goes, is mostly into entertainment. Mm. At least that's what statistics have proven to us. I'm not saying every person feels that way, but that's... I watched again the stadium. I don't watch many football games, but I turn them on just to see how filled these stadiums are.
0: Okay.
1: Like when the LSU game started, I mean, 92,000 people, that's just the attendance. Then you have all the people that work there and all the people outside. Estimate 115,000 people gathered in one little area with a population of less than 500,000. So you think about that. 1/4 of the greater Baton Rouge metropolis is descended upon one little area, spending enormous amounts of money. By the time you pay for tickets, by the time you pay for food, by the time you pay for your drinks and parking, the average cost per individual is at least $100. Hmm. You've got 92,000 people there. It's big business, but people have money. They're spending money, whether it's money they have or money they're borrowing. Hmm. They want entertainment. They want pleasure today.
0: That's true.
1: What they're paying this coach there, this outlandish contract.
0: I don't know upwards
1: of $90 million over a certain period of years for a college coach.
0: Well, yeah.
1: Josh, the point is this. There's big business, there's big money, and you look at the same thing in sports and entertainment, period. It's huge money that's going into this. People are paying for it. They want it.
0: Okay. All right. Well,
1: now let's go to China.
0: Yeah. We could all say, oh, gee. But,
1: well, we know that he was here in his Beijing suit.
0: Oh, my word.
1: All right, move on.
0: That's great. I hadn't thought about that one. That's a good one. I love that. And the best part is he has never worn that color ever. That's a color. But seriously, as we know, last week, the president of China was here in the United States. And, you know, there was a lot of pomp and there was a lot of fanfare, a lot of it. It was a good diplomatic visit, but there wasn't much substance that came out of it, as we kind of anticipated. It was, I think, if anything, it seems like the United States and China are just trying to get some just stabilization, maybe just continue in some element of normalcy. But, I mean, there was the $30 billion tariff agreement where you've got a little more favorable tariffs, which has been a big topic, on about $30 billion of non-sensitive goods. You've got U.S. exports, I was looking here, you've got agriculture, seafood, wood products, cosmetics, medical devices. And then on the Chinese side, you've got toys, small appliances, and some consumer products. So it's really not, considering the size and scope of our economies and the trade that we do.
1: It's peanuts.
0: It's very little.
1: Yeah.
0: China's going to buy some more U.S. coal, 10 million metric tons of coal between 2027 and 2028. I think we're getting two giant pandas out of the deal or something. You know, some people argue pandas
1: pandemonium we expect
0: Some people argue pandas aren't even real. Did you know that? It's a whole nother topic we won't get into for today.
1: Please.
0: Maybe on Francis and Friends you could talk
1: about
0: that.
1: No, I'm not going to defer to that.
0: Yeah, our panda's real. But no, seriously, so nothing really much came of it except it was diplomacy. It was a lot of fanfare, a lot of diplomacy. They discussed things like the Iran conflict and nothing really much came of that. Taiwan really wasn't AI. There was a discussion on AI or SI. Sorry, it's SI now.
1: It is.
0: Anyhow, that discussion came up. Everybody seems like, you know, the U.S. and China are on friendly terms overall, but I don't really trust China at all because they've been helping give Iran a lot of money through their trade and their back and forth. So again, we didn't really hope a lot would come from it. I didn't expect a lot would come from it. But is there anything from President Xi's trip here that stood out to you or that you see?
1: There's a report this morning that greatly concerns me that the president offered China to buy U.S. military equipment.
0: Yeah.
1: I don't know if that made sense to me. I wouldn't give them a cap gun because I feel they would find a way to use it in opposition to us. Mm-hmm. So we have to really be careful with China. They have a dictator, not a president, a dictator, who is permanently now the dictator. There's no more elections. He is it. They've got a ruling Communist Party. They have a Belt and Road system that they want to gain access to the world. They want to become number one. They have been putting a lot of money into their military resources and capabilities. In some places, they have more equipment than we do, maybe not better quality, but more of it. And I

0: this during that time.
1: Eating ice cream.
0: Ice cream. Forgive me. But the reality was, he ignored this and allowed it to take place. That, to me, was a great... I would have shot those things down immediately.
2: Yeah, that kind of got swept under the rug.
0: Oh, my certain, yes. And other things. There's now risk of surveillance with AI now, like China's being accused of. And yet, we're partnering with them. We're now trying to cooperate and build some type of guardrails with AI. Mm. Now, when you got Bill Gates, who promoted the lie of climate change for ever so long, now he's denying it, raising his, well, I was going to say head, but there's something more to his head than that.
2: Multiple heads he's got.
0: He's raising his head now about the risks of AI. Another hoax, yeah. My opinion, call it what you like. Another hoax that we're going to be destroyed by AI. They just want to have total control over the population in one way or another, and AI is probably the most advanced way to do just that.
2: My 11-year-old Noah, last night, he was working on something for school, and he's allowed to use, they allow them to use AI for certain things, and he was looking at it, and he...
0: Let me guess, he outsmarted it.
2: Well, he was extremely taken aback, and he was offended. Because the AI he was using gave him a not fully correct answer.
0: Mm.
2: And he was just flabbergasted about it. And I got to hear all about that. And I said, Noah, this is something you need to understand, that AI it's not perfect. And it doesn't actually, you need to check it.
0: Yeah.
2: So, but... there's a whole discussion we could have on that, and maybe we will in the same future have that discussion on this program about AI and where it's going. But for now, we have to go, period. We're out of time.
0: We have to go by.
2: Ladies and gentlemen, thank you for joining us on Insight, and we'll see you back here next time.
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3: In the Old Testament, we see God at work, creating the heavens and the earth, and we hear him speaking promises to the patriarchs and uttering warnings through the prophets. 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But the question that puzzles most believers is, what exactly does the Holy Spirit do? 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In this anointed book, evangelist Jimmy Swaggart answers these questions and many more through a powerful teaching that reveals how the Holy Spirit operates in the heart and life of a believer, which is only when their faith is properly placed in Christ and him crucified. 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

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For over 30 years, JSBC is preparing students for ministry, whether as pastors or teachers. With the Word of God as the cornerstone of our curriculum, we are preparing students for lifelong experiences. I can promise every prospective student a well-rounded education on this beautiful campus where people are respected and true Christian faith is practiced. As the grandson of evangelist Jimmy Swaggart, I can assure you that your time spent here will result in three things. Number one, an understanding of the message of Jesus Christ and Him crucified. Number two, what it means to be thoroughly Pentecostal. And number three, how to apply the Word of God to your everyday life in

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1: Crossfire Bible is different compared to most Bibles because of the notes it has. 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
2: 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And it is so helpful. My favorite one is where he talks about reaching out your hand and taking it. And it's just so helpful, and it just explains everything so well.
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0: Amen. It is a marvelous Monday. We are so glad to be with you today, and God is so good. Man, what a service we had yesterday morning. If you weren't here, you need to look it up and watch it again. Blessing of the Lord, and then Dr. Gray preached last night, and we had a great day yesterday. And we are glad that you're with us today. It's a new day, and God is just the same. He's still God. Thank the Lord. And we're glad that Dr. Gray's with us this morning.
1: Well, I did make it, even though I'm tired in my body, but I made it. And we did have a great day yesterday.
0: My mercy.
1: Pastor gave again, one of his fine and outstanding teachings from Galatians chapter 3. I tried to bring a message from Acts chapter 2 about Pentecost. And we had a wonderful time, mostly in the Lord's presence.
0: Amen.
1: The singing, the preaching, the praying, it brings down the Lord's presence.
0: Yes. Amen. Amen. John Rosenstern.
2: Oh, it's good to be here, Brother Dave. And likewise, I was out ministering yesterday in Crawley, Louisiana, and we had a tremendous move of the Spirit of God, especially during the altar service. I just want to thank Pastor Carey and his wife, Amanda. Tremendous church out there, a great time in the Lord. And if anyone lives in that area, I encourage them to go visit and become Amen. Part of that congregation.
0: Yes, yes. One of the things that we try to do is to help people to find good local churches. And as our ministers go out, they will talk about the churches that they are going to have gone to. And we encourage you to visit those if you live in the area.

0: So good churches are tremendously important in our hearts and in our lives. Brother Donnie is going to be going October 25th to Starkville, Mississippi, ministering in the church there. And we want to encourage you to attend while he's there and otherwise also. His service will be 10 a.m. on Sunday, one service. And again, if you live in that area, join Brother Donnie. And we're just expecting great things in that service. Bible-thon, Thursday.
1: Right.
0: Man, we just had Share-a-thon, it seems like last week.
1: Just like
0: but it's
1: that.
0: Been a little bit longer than that. And want to mention that if you have not donated to the Share-a-thon, you still can till the end of this month. But again, Bible-thon, the 1st of October, be praying. These Bibles are tremendous. And this is what is donated. The material that's in these is a great help to people whoever have them. And we've mentioned it several times that almost every question that we get on this program can be answered by the Expositor's Study Bible. So do what you can Thursday. Ask the Lord what He would have you to do, that these Bibles can be put in the hands of ministers, workers, and churches all around the world. And we just thank you for what you're going to do. Praise God. We want you to become involved in our church as a media member. I think it was mentioned yesterday that 66,700 total media members around the world had 147 names that were mentioned yesterday.
2: Praise God.
1: Wow.
0: Praise God. Yeah, good number. So you see the information there. You can call, you can write, send an email saying, I want to become a media member with Family Worship Center, Sunlight Broadcasting, and be a part. And about everybody I talked to, we had several visitors. I had some visitors yesterday from England.
2: Right, I met them.
0: Yeah. And I said, that's a long swim. Took you a while to get here. Mm. But we were so happy to meet them and to encourage them to come back. Amen. So media members, one of the most important things that you can do is to pray for us. See, services like yesterday don't just happen. They don't just happen, but it's a result of your prayers. It's a result of the ministers here seeking God and allowing God to work through them. The singing yesterday was just outstanding. And again, the touch of God needs to be there in order to touch our lives. And so we're so thankful for the musicians and the singers that we have here. And that's the desire of their heart. So join us, if you can, being a media member. Questions that we have today, like to read you our first question. I was watching the church program. What is the title Dr. Gray was reading from his book? Please email me back. You can mention it today and I'll give you this information, Dr. Gray. What was the title?
2: The book is called Charles G. Finney's Doctrine of the Baptism of the Holy Spirit.
0: Okay.
2: Starts out with his name, Charles G. Finney's Doctrine of the Baptism of the Holy Spirit by John L. Gresham. Gresham is spelled G-R-E-S-H-H-A-M. Gresham, okay. Jr., John L. Gresham, Jr. It's a great book. I just looked on Amazon. They said they have only one left.
0: Okay.
2: But there's another Christian organization called Thrift Books.
0: CBD is another?
2: They can find it, I'm sure.
0: Okay.
1: Let me just air a little caution when reading Charles Finney. Although he is viewed greatly as an evangelist, and we recognize that, still he had many doctrinal errors in what he taught and what he believed.
0: What might those be?
1: He denied original sin. He rejected the idea humanity inherited a sinful nature from Adam, and he taught that all sin consists entirely of the individual and deliberate moral choices. With that also, he rejected the penal substitution of Christ. He denied that Jesus Christ bore the legal penalty for human sin at the cross. He viewed the atonement as instead as a moral example meant to inspire virtue and melt selfishness of sinners. So when we examine some of these individuals, and again, a lot of the reformers, a lot of the holiness preachers, many of them brought good things, but with them also came other complications. He also taught moral perfectionism. He felt that the doctrine of Christian perfection or sinless perfection, claiming believers could have the absolute ability to live without sin. One of the things I think this network, what Brother Swaggart has brought, the message of the cross, took all of these teachings and brought a clear understanding of these doctrines through the message of the cross. You won't fully understand Pentecost and what Dr. Gray spoke about yesterday unless you properly understand the cross. You're not going to understand the gifts of the Spirit, the fruits of the Spirit, without understanding the cross. You're not going to understand Bible prophecy in Israel's place without fully and properly understanding the cross. So our emphasis on the message of the cross puts the proper foundation for all other doctrines to be built upon. So we could take what was good from past evangelists and pastors and preachers of the old, but the culmination of those things really became prevalent and manifested in the message of the cross. So we can better identify what was wrong and what was right, and we can build upon those things and create the proper unity that the church needs, not a disunity of different programs or different psychological elements or different church growth leadership programs. We can emphasize the foundation of all proper doctrine on the cross, proper understanding of the water baptism, the baptism of the Holy Spirit with the evidence of speaking in tongues, healing, deliverance, walking in victory over the world, sin and the flesh, those things. So I want to just emphasize that, not to belittle the work that Finney brought, the evangelism that did take place, and many were saved as a result of his preaching the gospel because God will honor his word. But again, doctrinally speaking, there are errors that many of these in the past had that we see more clearly today than maybe any time in the past.
0: So doctrine is tremendously important.
2: Can I
0: very
2: make an
0: important
2: observation?
1: Yeah.
2: One of the things about Finney, he started out being trained Presbyterian, but in this book by Gresham, and I'd already read this in other books, he rejected Calvinism. Somewhere along in his ministry, he rejected that doctrine and became a follower of the Arminian faith. Some of the other doctrines I have not studied from him is, Brother John, maybe you've read quite a bit of his books, but I do have maybe two or three books by him, but I'm so glad he believed in the baptism and the Holy Spirit.
1: Yeah.
0: Amen. Amen. All right. John, while we're thinking about it, what's going on in the world today that we need to know about? Can you take a few minutes?
1: Sure. I appreciate the privilege. Josh and I have been, of course, discussing the United Nations meeting, which took place at the General Assembly last week, where we saw the leaders of the world come and share their thoughts. But we also saw their sentiments, and mostly, as we recognized, when the Prime Minister of Israel, Benjamin Netanyahu, had the privilege to come and speak, he was basically rejected by 66 different nations as they walked out on him.
2: Wow.
1: And sadly and unfortunately, that was a display of, I believe, anti-Semitism, which is rising in the world. I'll address that in a moment. But many feel his speech was nothing more than a glorified speech by a candidate that's going to be running for office again. Of course, there's going to be an election in Israel coming up very soon. I don't believe that was the case for Benjamin. I believe he spoke, Mr. Netanyahu, I believe he spoke very clearly of the threat of Iran. I believe he spoke very clearly to the necessity of things that have been done. He, of course, championed his support and fellowship with President Trump. Many may think we're overly critical of the president here. I don't think the president truly, and I'm referring to now President Trump, had a clear understanding of the outcome of the ideology of what the mullahs and leadership of Iran believe. And therefore, to try to predict or negotiate is something they don't think is something worthwhile. These individuals have only one goal in mind, and that's the building of chaos and corruption in the world. When we say corruption, they would not call it that, but chaos. They're trying to manifest the return of their Mahdi, their Messiah, their hidden Imam, and I'll say it better in a moment, to manifest their end time eschatology. Former Ahmadinejad, who, by the way, was their president many years ago, but he was one of those that was killed with the Ayatollah in the strikes against Iran when the U.S. and Israel first targeted Iran. But he made the comment years back at a General Assembly meeting that they are trying to hasten the things, and I'm paraphrasing what he said, world events, for that purpose. He viewed himself as the Yahya, or the John the Baptist of what is called their literature, to hasten the coming of their Mahdi. Why? Because they want the world to become their Islamic world, just as Iran is governed under Islamic rule, their version of it. So they want to try to manifest that, and they believe the return of the hidden Imam, the 12th Imam, will bring that about, and the return of Isa, who is referred to by them as Jesus in their literature, to bring about the hastening of this one world government. So the way they achieve that is through chaos. But in particular, though, dealing with Israel, we're watching significant anti-Semitism, not just for Jews in Israel, but really around the world, not only with individuals, but actual countries. Let me give a couple of quick examples. On September 22nd, the Dutch ban took effect, barring any goods obtained or manufactured wholly or partly by Israeli communities, those in Judea and Samaria. Judea is where we get the term Jew from. It is clearly a biblical area. It is clearly the area that is now referred to as the West Bank. But it clearly is Jewish land given by God to Abraham, Isaac, passed on to Jacob, and then later reaffirmed in some of the other promises God made, extending it to the promises that God made to the Davidic covenant with King David. But anyway, anyone that would come into that area, also East Jerusalem or Golan Heights, any materials that would come from those four areas of Israel, in other words, all of Israel, and it applies to not only exporters, but private individuals. If you come in on an LL airline, they're going to search you. Passengers arriving in Amsterdam are going to have custom officers searching their luggage and their items. Now, Mike Huckabee, who is, of course, our ambassador to Israel, called this, I'll quote, insane. But the reality is, ladies and gentlemen, that is what is happening right there. Now, Israel answered Sunday night. Foreign Minister Gideon Zayar informed the Netherlands that the Israel-issued credentials and privileges of its diplomats, which are serving the Ramallah area, will expire in 7 days. And he said if the Netherlands wished to continue its representing its interests with the Palestinians, he wrote, quote, it may do so from Palestinian Authority territory rather than from the territory of the State of Israel. So Israel is going to push back. It's going to create strained relations. Both the Netherlands and Jews in the Netherlands, many of you know, suffered during the time of World War II under Nazi rule. But in Debrecen, Hungary, on Sunday, every member of the Republic of Ireland's national soccer team, now I'm talking about Ireland now. I'm not talking about other nations like the Islamic nations of the world. I'm not talking about those of compromise, just like the Netherlands. I'm talking about Western nations that tend to favor Christianity or a form of Christianity. The entire team refused to shake the hands of Israeli players before their UEFA Nations League match. The UEFA had approved the arrangement in advance. So a sponsored organization allowed a national team to publicly and internationally cause a moment of anti-Semitism to be championed. And this, the Irish wore black armbands and bowed their heads during the Israeli national anthem. That is a disgrace, ladies and gentlemen. We don't approve of that. We think this sectoring out Israel is going to create and enhance more anti-Semitism. It's going to embolden the anti-Semitism that we've been experiencing here in the United States. The very fact that in the U.S., outside of the United Nations General Assembly, organized by Singham, a very wealthy individual, and Code Pink, organized protests against Benjamin Netanyahu's speech, the Prime Minister of Israel at the United Nations, yet there was not one individual that protested against the leader of Iran, the president of Iran, Pezeshkian, when he came and spoke at the United Nations. I want you just to think for a moment. Here's a man that's part of an organization that has

0: has killed American citizens. He has targeted and killed European citizens. He has targeted and killed or tried to destroy neighboring Arab Islamic nations. And he has also done a very successful job of supporting, their nation has done a supporting job of the Houthis, which have brought great harm against the Saudi Arabians. And not only that, attempts to bring harm to Israel and other Arab, United Arab nations of the Middle East. Notwithstanding, this individual has saw and watched many of their own citizens in Iran simply protesting be put to death. The counts range anywhere from as few as 10,000 to as many as over 100,000 have been killed by this administration to simply silence those, just simply silence those that are protesting against their government. No freedoms there. But as we look at this, we've got to come to the realization that anti-Semitism is not smoldering, it's growing, it's expanding, it's extending. We have now mayors of cities championing and promoting elements that would be considered that which is anti-Semitism. Mayor Mondami of New York would promote this. They support individuals that support terrorist organizations and individuals in those terrorist organizations. We as Christians, though, we support Israel. Not everything they do, but we support what God says pertaining to their right to the land. We support the fact that they have a right to exist. We support the fact that they, along with any other minority in the world, should be treated with equality and fairness. But that has not been the case because the Bible makes it very clear that those that hate God, Psalm 83, will lift up their crafty head against Israel and try to cut them off from being a nation. The Bible tells us that. So what are you saying, John, that all these individuals hate God? If you hate Israel, you don't know God, Jehovah God. They are the apple of His eye, Israel. He has put them aside or set them aside till the time of the Gentiles be fulfilled. He is chastising them. He scattered them throughout the world, as He said He would do in Leviticus chapter 26, Deuteronomy chapter 30, chapter 28 through 31. In Ezekiel chapter 36, and many other places of the Word of God. But He also, in those same very chapters, talked about regathering them once again. Why? All right, let's, for His name's sake.
1: Yeah, okay. So a lot is going on, and we are seeing a lot of anti-Semitism growing in this country, unfortunately.
0: Yes.
1: So something that we need to be aware of. Okay, here's one of our questions today. 2 Corinthians chapter 7 and verse 10, if you want to look that up, and if they could put that on the screen. It says here, "For godly sorrow works repentance to salvation, not to be repented of, but the sorrow of the world works death." Can you please explain this scripture? All right, you have any comments?
2: Would you like for me to begin?
1: Yes, sir.
2: I will. This is one of my favorite verses. I have often factored this verse into the whole concept of helping people to be saved.
1: Mm-hmm.
2: I don't believe people can be saved without this. Think about that. I don't think they can be saved if they do not have godly sorrow.
1: So
2: godly sorrow brings about humility.
1: Mm-hmm.
2: And humility is a prerequisite to repent.
1: Mm-hmm.
2: You'll never repent if you don't feel guilty, right?
1: Mm-hmm.
2: You'll never repent if you don't think there's something you need to repent about. But you look at this verse, godly sorrow means I am sorrowful, I'm sad for the sins that I've committed in the life I've lived.
1: Mm-hmm.
2: So if you feel that way, then the gospel offers you a way out.
1: Mm-hmm.
0: Yeah.
2: Because that brings you to the place where you can repent. It also opens up faith to you. I'm not sure you can have faith unless you are properly understanding that you should repent.
1: Mm-hmm.
2: In other words, here's a godly life and here's an ungodly life. If the ungodly life is happy, they're not going to repent. But if they realize that their sins have brought great judgment on them, problems on them, and it does,
1: yeah,
2: and heartache into their life and their family, if they realize that, then they should be sorrowful. If they're sorrowful, then they'll be looking for an answer, and the answer is Jesus.
1: So Revelation tells us that in chapter 3 that the ungodly, I'm rich and increased with goods, is what they think.
2: Yeah.
1: But God's evaluation of them is that they are wretched, miserable, poor, blind, and naked. So what you're talking about is that realization, like, and you mentioned it, of guilt.
2: Yeah. Guilt and shame.
1: Yes.
2: Guilt, shame, and just reality.
1: Mm-hmm.
2: If a man's robbed a bank, but he enjoys the money, but doesn't feel bad about it, he's not going to repent.
0: No, if he gets away with
2: but
0: it.
2: But if he begins to realize that he's done wrong.
1: And unfortunately, I'm thinking of some instances in our nation recently of people who have done terrible things, and they show no sorrow, is the word that you used, and guilt about the fact of what they have committed. And that kind of a person, as you said, is certainly not going to repent. Yeah.
2: You know, you mentioned about current events. This lady that killed her children.
1: Mm-hmm.
2: You know, I've watched some of the news. I've not stayed with it, but I've seen clips. She does not seem to have godly sorrow, mm-hmm. does she?
1: And look at 11 of the jurors willing to...
2: To acquit her.
1: Yes.
2: I don't understand it.
1: Yeah.
0: We have become a society of victimhood. In other words, whatever mm-hmm. is wrong, it's not a result of sin. It's a result. We are victims of certain circumstances and situations, so we will find some excuse to blame others for other things. But I want to address this word sorrow, because that word lipe in the Greek makes a huge difference. There are two kinds of sorrow. The worldly sorrow is one as a result of consequence.
2: Say it again, John.
0: I said there, the word lipe, the word for sorrow there, means grief.
2: Yeah.
0: And it has the idea of in the world system,

0: working prison ministry. And listen, I know many of you in some of the prisons here in Angola and other places, Hunt and Dixon Correctional, I love you guys. And many of us talked about this many years ago when I headed our prison ministry for years. You suffer the consequences of discipline as a result of being caught in an act of crime against humanity. You're paying a punishment for it. That is the case. That is the consequence of wrongdoing in society. But this goes deeper than just the consequences. This word lapeia is a sorrow with moral implications, not mere sorrow of consequences, but for sins done against a holy God. That's what Paul is trying to emphasize here. Godly sorrow does not proceed from human exposure and wrong conduct, but an internal realization of the soul's guilt in the sight of God. That has to do with conviction. When God convicts you, the scripture says when the Holy Spirit comes, He will convince of sin, of righteousness, and judgment. And Brother Smith and Brother Gray have said it very well. This sorrow is deeper than just, oh, I got caught or I did something wrong. It's that deep understanding that I'm convicted of immorality. I've sinned against a thrice holy God. God allows that sorrow to draw us to the only real freedom we can have from the guilt associated with sin, and that's proper repentance, understanding that Jesus Christ on our behalf took the penalty for that guilt, took the punishment for that guilt. Now, we may have to serve out a civil sentence for those that have committed those types of crimes, but still, there's an even worse type of sentence, and that is the sentence of omission. That is the sentence of withholding the guilt because we're refusing to repent. And I'm convinced, gentlemen, maybe you've seen it, many people suffer anxiety, depression, and other mental illness because they've not repented before God of their sinfulness.
1: Mm-hmm. Yes. Okay.
0: And they've even said
2: physical... Now, would
0: physical,
2: that be true of other illnesses in the
0: I
2: body?
0: I think physical illness can be a factor there as well.
2: I read where 80% of all physical illnesses they originate in a psychosomatic fashion. In other words, it starts with a mental issue. A mental issue, a sin issue.
0: Sure. Well, you know, we don't know physically. I know, of course, genetics plays a big part in it. I know people that have had a family history of, like, for example, high cholesterol, blood pressure. It runs in the family history. We're, unfortunately, in these sinful bodies. You know, I look at myself 50 years ago, very athletic. Now I'm just a beanpole. There's nothing athletic in me except watching a sport. But seriously, we see the aging process. We don't want you to feel guilty about being sick, ladies and gentlemen, but we do want you to examine yourselves and see if there's something that there is unrepented, because that can bring guilt and harm.
1: Okay. We need to go to a break. You have other comments, we can take them as we come back.
2: But, okay.
1: Some very serious things. And thank God, when we do something wrong, the Holy Spirit not only points it out and makes it aware to us, but thank God there's an answer.
2: Yeah, that's right.
1: There's an answer. And the world doesn't have an answer.
2: Right.
1: Amen. All right. We'll be right back.
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0: work, specifically my grandfather, Evangelist Jimmy Swaggart, and they tell us how much those old hymns bless them. And we have put together 5 CDs. In fact, they were all recorded by my grandfather. Great Hymns of the Church, volumes 1 through 5. You're gonna have songs such as Blessed Quietness, The Cross Is Not Greater, Precious Lord, Take My Hand, Tell It to Jesus, and so forth and so on. Hymns that will bring back a lot of memories, but at times will bless you indeed. So here's what you need to do. $10 each. 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
5: All right, we have been having some discussion during the break, and Dr. Gray, you have something you wanted to mention.
6: Well, you mentioned, or someone called in that verse, verse 10, for godly sorrow works repentance to salvation. Such a wonderful verse. Paul gives it there. It says, not to be repented of. Brother Swagger's comment says, means that such action will never be regretted. I think that's a good, important clarification. Yes. You will not regret being sorrow for your sins if you come to Christ in faith. And I want John to pick up in just a moment, but look at that last phrase. But the sorrow of the world works death.
5: Yeah.
6: Now, what did you say about Judas?
5: Let me throw this in first. I mentioned the person that turns to Christ, there's an answer.
6: Right.
5: That releases that guilt.
7: That's it.
5: Because totally. Jesus paid the full price for our sins on the cross of Calvary.
6: If you have faith.
5: Exactly.
6: In the blood of Christ.
7: Yeah. Well, when we were talking about this, what the scripture that came to mind to me was Matthew 27:3. I'll read it briefly if they put it on the screen. Then Judas, which had betrayed him, when he saw that he was condemned, repented himself and brought again the 30 pieces of silver to the chief priests and the elders. It didn't stop there with Judas, though, because Judas did not have godly sorrow. No. He had a worldly sorrow, which brought about self-pity and hopelessness, and the end of what he did was, in essence, committed suicide. He killed himself. That's the end of what the world offers, is death. Now, yeah, we see it as spiritual separation, but it also can lead to your physical death. We were talking about this on the break a little. I believe in some respect that guilt and sorrow and hopelessness sometimes is a result of why people seek to kill themselves.
6: Sure it is.
7: There is an answer. And his name is Jesus Christ. As Dave just said, the penalty was paid. Jesus loves you. Yes, you did wrong. Peter denied Christ 3 times. Did God throw him out? No. Just a few weeks after that, Peter gave the inaugural address at the Feast of Pentecost.

0: and preached a sermon, and 3,000 people got saved. God's not done with this yet, even though we might find ourselves having godly sorrow. But instead of having pity, let's have repentance.
1: And, you know, and why? Because he accepted God's answer
0: exactly.
1: for sin. And
0: Christ
1: guilt.
0: Was accepted.
2: As a follow-up to what Brother John is saying there, Judas took his life. Now, I don't have it in front of me, but I'm assuming that was after the cross. Am I right about that? Did he commit suicide after?
0: It was about that same time. I mean, Jesus had been taken.
2: My point is, I wonder if by the time he died, and I think he did, that he knew that they had nailed Christ to the cross.
0: I think the timing seems that when they arrested Jesus,
2: which would be Wednesday or Thursday,
0: and then he immediately went and saw what happened after they arrested him, and he went and repented, or tried to repent by giving the money back, in other words, to try to free Christ.
2: So he may have committed suicide.
0: He may have done that
2: same day.
0: Beforehand. But yeah. Think about that. You have one who hung himself because of sorrow and self-pity. Wow. You had another who hung on the cross for us, who had love towards us.
1: But let me throw this in, and we can move on to the next question. But there are at least two different words, Greek words, for repent.
0: Mm-hmm.
1: One is what we've been talking about, where you surrender and you recognize that you're guilty and you give those things to Christ and are forgiven. But there's another one, and it is only remorse. It's I see the consequences, and that's what I'm regretting, is man, I got caught.
0: Exactly.
1: And I have to face the consequences. Yeah. But I'm really not sorry.
0: Exactly.
1: That I did what I did.
0: That moral conviction isn't there.
1: Big difference.
0: Big difference. Yes,
1: big
0: sir.
1: Difference.
2: So is that real repentance?
1: No.
2: Not biblical repentance.
1: No, it's not. Okay, let's move on to another question. 2 Corinthians, the question is, what is the truth about a woman needing a covering for our heads, is told in 1 Corinthians 11, and I think verse 5. And where is it explained that we have Jesus as our covering? What have I been taught? Okay, so let's look at this. 1 Corinthians chapter 11 and verse 5, if you can put that on the screen. But every woman who prays or prophesies with her head uncovered dishonors her head, for that is even all one as if she were shaven. Okay, let's read Brother Schweiger's notes there. It tells us that woman did pray and preach in the church or wherever. The next notes portrays the fact that due to the creative model, the woman should have long hair, at least longer than that of the man. And then the next set of notes refers to the fact that some women in those days, okay, and this is, again, possibly a custom of that time, had their heads shaved as a punishment for whoredom or adultery. The apostle is saying that Christian women should not insist upon their rights so much that they begin to look like the worst of the world. Comments, gentlemen?
0: Yes, there was obviously in that time, the harlotry, the punishment was to shave the woman's head so she would be naked and not have a covering. This was to indicate fidelity to God, and it's not a custom, I believe, that is passed on to us today. Mm-hmm. Women don't have to cover their heads. But growing up in the early 60s, I recall many of this women on the Roman Catholic Church, they would have to put a little something on their head to go to church because it was recognized still by the Roman Catholic Church that you had to do that. It's a practice of humility, but it was also to distinguish the difference between women that were serving God and women that had been punished for adultery or harlotry.
1: Mm-hmm. Okay.
2: You know, this scripture brings to my mind that my mother and my sisters were not allowed to cut their hair. Mm-hmm. I'm from the holiness background, John.
0: Right. Yeah. Mm-hmm.
2: And my parents were Church of God Cleveland, very holiness in those days.

0: And my mother never cut her hair once. She always curled it up under some kind of a, she called it a rat. I don't know what it was, but it'd keep her hair up on her head.
1: And others call it a bun.
0: A bun. And my sisters let their hair hang down on their shoulders. And one of my sisters would braid their hair. But it's talking about hair. And in my mind, I believe that the hair issue is a cultural issue. Mm-hmm. Brother Swagger brings up the issue that mm-hmm. it the short hair was identified in some way with prostitution and people who lived that kind of a life.
2: Harlotry, yeah.
0: And so I don't remember ever reading that in my books, but I do think it's important. He also mentions that women's hair ought to be longer than men's hair. I believe that that is true, but only on the basis that women ought to look like women and men ought to look like men. Well, do you all agree with that? Do you think men should, with their hair, look like a man, and women should look like women? I'm talking about the hair, not just what they wear.
2: I think there is a distinguishing benefit to show the separation between a man and a woman. Yeah. The Bible makes that very clear. Today we've obviously blurred those lines, and I think it's unfortunate, but no, I do that see that to be the case.
0: The whole transgender issue,
2: yeah,
0: would just laugh at this,
2: mm-hmm.
0: wouldn't they?
2: Mm-hmm.
0: They just say, I get to be what I want to do. I can have no hair, lots of hair. I can dress like a man, dress like a woman. I can have surgery, not have surgery. I can do what I want to. All of that is so confusing, and it's really anti-God.
2: Well, so could pertain to the three of us, though. We could try all we want. We're not going to be able to grow long hair.
0: No.
2: In fact, we're growing our hair out.
0: I would just like to have a little bit more hair.
2: That's what I said. We're growing our hair out.
1: So I think the importance here is the distinction
2: yeah.
1: between men and women.
2: Exactly.
1: Is the important
2: yes.
1: principle
2: yes.
1: here.
0: Yeah, I have a dear friend, a lady friend, and a couple. She wears her hair very short, but she looks very feminine.
2: Mm-hmm.
0: She looks very late. She is a wonderful
2: mm-hmm.
0: lady.
2: Mm-hmm.
0: I think it's important that women look like women and mm-hmm. men look like men.
2: Amen.
0: Now, what is the length that will? I don't know the length on that you should have. I'm married to one wife, and I do tell her what I think about her hair. She told me yesterday. She said, "Don, I've got to go get a haircut tomorrow." I looked at her and I said, "You don't need a haircut." She said, "Yeah, I've got way too much hair."
2: You know, it's funny. I asked my wife, I said, "I'm going to go get a haircut." And she said to me, "Which one?" I'm sorry.
1: But I think that the reality is, and I have learned this over the years, is that if women don't get their hair cut, that the ends...
2: They split, yeah.
1: They split.
0: Yeah,
2: it's healthy to have
1: trimmed hair. I think there's some reality to that. But again, I think the principle biblically is that a person should be able to distinguish between a man and a woman.
2: Yes.
1: Okay?
0: You know, is this verse really in many ways speaking of divine order in the home? The man being the man, the woman
2: sure,
0: being the woman?
2: Sure, I think there's an essence of that. Yes.
1: Okay, here we get into Ephesians chapter 5. Submission. What does submission mean? Let's maybe address that.
2: I like what Lauren Larson said, if I can quote him. He is the head of his family, but his wife is the neck.
0: Yeah.
2: But no, the man is the priest of the home,
1: mm-hmm.
2: and he should have the spiritual authority in the house to lead the home according to godly ways, and he should love his wife, as it says in Ephesians 5, as Christ loved the church, not seeking its harm, but its benefit and its well. And the woman submitting to the husband recognizes that calling of the husband and submits to that. It doesn't mean she should submit to anything that is unbiblical or wrong.
1: Yeah.
2: Most certainly you should not.
1: So what about the husband then should be a dictator?
2: No,
1: woman,
2: absolutely not.
1: Woman, get my slippers. I told my wife that, you all would have a funeral the next day.
2: Does Christ call us to do those things as His?
1: Well, let's look at another scripture. It talks about husbands basically be a servant.
2: Yeah.
1: To your wife.
2: Peter says, husbands, dwell with your wives according to knowledge. We are
0: as
2: to
0: Christ
2: know them.
0: Christ loved the church.
2: Yeah, but we are to know them, we are to understand them, and we are to bless them accordingly.
1: He laid down his life.
0: Yes. You know, let me tell you this. You all know I've been a pastor for 100 years, but maybe 35 years. As a pastor, I've met lots of couples.
1: Mm-hmm.
0: And in my early ministry, I was so strong on male headship, woman in submission. I was strong on that. My wife could probably tell you that. But as the years went by, and I was a pastor to quite a few people, I saw so many dumb men. How could women submit to such dumb men? And then I told myself, do I really want to encourage women to submit to that? Should a wife submit to that man? He's a crazy man. I mean, I knew them both. In some cases, probably the wife needed to get out of that marriage, but I'm not encouraging that. Now, please don't misunderstand me, but the point here is, if women have trouble submitting to the husband, it may be the husband is just so flat out dumb.
1: Mm-hmm. I draw a triangle. You know, here's the husband on one side, here's the wife on the other side, and she says, I want my way. That's not going to work.
2: Nope.
1: I don't care which one is saying that.
2: But what's at the top of that triangle?
1: It's not going to work. Up here is God.
2: There you go.
0: Uh-huh.
1: And it's only as both, look at this, a triangle. As they both submit to God, they get closer to each other.
2: That's good.
1: So I think that's the answer to what we're talking about here. I talk about being a team. And on every team, every person, it's a football season, okay? If you know anything about football, when there is a certain play that's given, called, each player, the 11 men on that team, each have a role to play for that play to be successful.
0: Right.
1: Now, the quarterback and the running back or the tight end cannot accomplish a touchdown unless everybody does their part in that particular play. If not,
2: that's right.
1: They're going to be tackled and the whole play is going to be ruined.
2: And every position that's played is important to the entire process of the team's success.
1: So I liken a husband-wife relationship to a team.
2: Sure.
1: And it varies from one team to the other. Some guys can cook. I can make a peanut butter and jelly sandwich, but my wife, you know, she started eating those. But I can't cook. But my wife doesn't know a fuel injector from a
2: carburetor,
1: you know? So each of us have different knowledge. We have different expertise.
2: Absolutely.
1: And we need to work as a team.
0: In going back to the scripture, I do want to clarify what the scripture's teaching here. He's talking about the role of the husband and the role of the wife and the man and the woman. And I believe in the biblical teachings of Paul, and in that sense, the man is to be the head of the home. Yes, the wife is the neck, and she can turn the head.
2: Yeah. Well, here's another. I'm going to throw this little caveat in. Notice what it says, but every woman that prayeth or prophesieth. Now, we're talking about preaching here, aren't we?
0: Okay.
2: So does this scripture prove that women are allowed to not only pray and preach in church, but could lead a congregation?
1: Yes. Well,
0: I don't know about leading a congregation, but certainly prophesying. There's a difference there because,
2: when you're preaching,
0: Paul,
2: the Lord has given you the platform
0: to
2: minister to the people.
0: Yeah.
2: So you are leading the congregation, like you led in preaching last night. I preached at another church yesterday morning, and I consider that giving the privilege of leading because...
0: I understand. Yeah.
1: So it does indicate, though, that
2: women should,
1: can preach.
2: Yeah, absolutely.
0: No, okay. I agree with that. Our Calvinist friends would strongly disagree with that.
2: Then they're disobeying the scripture,
0: right? But they're wrong.
1: Yeah. Yeah. And that's not the only scripture that says
2: that. Yeah, there are many others.
1: There are several. Okay. Brother Rosenstern, do you think the reason some Jewish folks are so touchy about Jesus is because they know that he was the Messiah and don't want to be reminded what their ancestors did?
2: No, that's not true.
1: Okay.
2: There might be a few, but usually those that have that feeling get saved, thank goodness, because I've seen that happen with many Jewish friends. No, sadly, unfortunately, they reject the Messiah.

what have transpired, but you have to look at the history of what the Jews look at. They have been persecuted now since the early church, as early as the very first century after Christ died. You have John Chrysostom, eight homilies against the Jews, which set the foundation of Jewish hatred. Those are available, by the way, on the internet, if those of you would like to find it. In fact, I was just rereading that the other day, these homilies. They're not long, but he lived from 347 to 407. And in that, and I'll just read a couple pieces just to show you, because I'm going to do a little booklet on anti-Semitism for another work I'm working on. But anyway, it says this in the first one, quote, if the enemies, and these are translations, by the way, these were not written in English, if the enemies of the truth never had enough of blaspheming our benefactor, we must be

0: secure our own and then be concerned for others who are strangers. He's talking about criticism of the Jews. He talks about them as being a disease. He talks about them saying that the Jews are most pitiable and miserable. He talks about great criticism. And as we brought up last time I was with you on this program, Dr. Gray brought up Martin Luther. Martin Luther wrote a book called, a pamphlet called The Jews and Their Lies. And it deals very strongly in opposition to the Jews. And he criticizes and even recommends burning down their synagogues.
1: Yeah, wow.
0: I mean, some very harsh things. Going a little further in the second homily, he talks about being aware of the dogs, being aware of evil workers, beware of their mutilization. They called circumcision mutilization back in those days. And, you know, the idea of circumcision was something that was the covenant seal to the Jews, and many other nations later and religions would practice this. But as far as recognizing the Jews, they would actually look at a man to determine if he was a Jew by if he was circumcised or not. So that you could not hide, although it was a private part, they would find out if that individual had a testimony based on his circumcision. But with that, you know, Benjamin Netanyahu's father wrote a tremendous book on the Inquisition. It's about 1,200 pages long. I had the, I say privilege, but I read it many years ago. And in that book, he misunderstands Christianity and basically makes a presumption that many Jews still make today, that Roman Catholicism is the example or expression of Christianity. No, it is not. Tradition of Roman Catholic teaching, which was born into anti-Semitism, Justin Martyr and his influence on Origen, the origin of the Alexandrian school, and then on to Augustine, all carried anti-Semitism and very limited thoughtfulness towards the Jews. Some not denying that Jews could be saved, but mostly as a religion that the promises of God were not given to the Jews, they now pass on to the church, to which modern-day Reformation teachings and doctrines seem to embrace in much part. That being the case, sadly, the Jews will recognize one day who and where the nail scars came into his hand. They will read Psalm 22 and find out the truth about who that man was that died on the cross. If you go back and read that, you will see a perfect description, and I won't belabor it, Dave, too long. I know I give long-winded answers because I'm a long-winded person, thanks to running. But he said, verse 16, for dogs have compassed me, the assembly of the wicked have enclosed me, they have pierced my hands and my feet. That's a picture of Jesus Christ, the Messiah. And there are many other verses in that scripture going on. I may tell all my bones, they look and stare upon me. They part

0: There are different different sects of Judaism, S-E-C-T-S.
1: Yeah. And, the Orthodox, let's say.
0: They don't deny the Gospels, but they don't find the validity of those.
1: You know, I went to the seminary where they questioned the resurrection at Bright Divinity School in Fort Worth, Texas.
0: Yeah.
1: The Baptist seminary was strongly Orthodox, and they believed the doctrines that we believe about that. But I've often wondered, the Jewish people, the typical Jewish people that go to the synagogue there in New York City and other cities, do they, if you ask them, John, if they've ever read the four Gospels, they probably would say no. But the question is, do they believe any part of it? If they may reject the resurrection, but do they believe the rest of it? That's there.
0: There is some history they feel in those Gospels that is undeniably fact and history, historically true.
1: They would believe,
0: but they don't believe that Jesus fit the description that they would call to be the Messiah.
1: Yeah, I understand that.
0: Well, it's unfortunate because Deuteronomy chapter 18 gives the evidence of what we should be looking for as to who should be the Messiah, and Jesus does fulfill all of those things. But they were looking for something more of a Moses-type character, someone who would overthrow governments, someone who would place them in a position...
1: More like David.
0: Well, more like Moses in the sense of... Now, it doesn't exclude David, but the Deuteronomy chapter 18 is more of what they would call a depiction of what Messiah will be as far as recognition.
2: Okay. All right, we need to go to a break, but I want to
0: Dave, what
2: let
0: are you doing
2: know
0: with the
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0: All right, we are back. And again, want to remind you that you can give us a call, 1-800-342-8430. We'll be glad to answer, or at least try to answer your question. And we look forward to talking with you in person. Until that time, here's another email. Does Jesus baptize people with the Holy Spirit, or the Holy Spirit baptizes people? Let me answer that with the best knowledge that I have. When a person gets saved, they are baptized into Christ by the Holy Spirit.
1: That's right.
0: Then a person baptized in water by another believer. And then the third baptism is into the Holy Spirit. Christ is the one who baptizes a person with the Holy Spirit.
2: Yeah, that's
0: perfect. Comments? Okay.
2: I agree with that.
1: That's perfect.
2: Okay.
1: But, let's not forget, the Trinity is the Trinity. Father, Spirit, Christ, they're all one.
0: Mm-hmm.
1: So when you're baptized in the Holy Spirit, you're baptized in the Spirit of God, in the Spirit of Christ, in the Holy Spirit.
0: Correct. Okay. Okay, here's another question. I heard a minister making a statement in his Sunday sermon that I would like for you and the panel to make comments on. The statement that he made was that no one should lay hands on someone to pray for them unless the person who is laying on the hands is filled with the Holy Spirit. Can someone who is not filled with the Holy Spirit lay hands on a person to pray for them? I would say absolutely.
2: Absolutely. There's I think the Bible assumes that. I'm looking under James chapter 4.
3: 5.
1: James chapter 5. It says, let the elders...

0: not talking about all praying for people. I think any believer can lay hands on another person and pray for them. I don't know of any scripture that prohibits praying for anybody if you are a believer, if you know Christ.
1: Isn't that true? It's Mark chapter 16.
2: Yep, exactly. I was just looking at that.
0: Okay,
2: now.
0: Okay. So any other comments?
1: But the question is, to pray with the anointing, you have to be Spirit-filled. If you're going to be anointed to pray, you've got to be Spirit-filled. You're hesitating on that.
2: We've had a number of people throughout history, church history, that there was no profession or historical knowledge that they were baptized in the Holy Spirit with the evidence of tongues, praying and God doing great exploits through them.
1: Yeah.
2: The benefits of the baptism of the Holy Spirit are tremendous. We know that. It's the power for service. That was the great commandment. Go ye into Jerusalem and be filled with the Spirit. So that's what we do. We go on to be baptized in the Holy Spirit. And there's also an edification element for ourselves, praying in the Holy Ghost, building ourselves up in the Holy Spirit, Jude would say. So there is the benefits of edification and building up, and there's also the benefit for power for service. But every believer, I believe, has an anointing that abides
1: with
2: them.
1: Well, that's a good point.
2: And
1: when you're converted,

0: ministered last night, the necessity for the baptism of the Holy Spirit and the power that is there for service. There's no question. Mm-hmm. The Lord didn't say go build churches until they went to Jerusalem first to receive the Holy Spirit. He didn't say go even preach the gospel. Yet they did go out and preach while He was there, because He sent them out in pairs to go minister, and they also saw healings take place when they went and laid hands on the sick. But He said, don't marvel at those things, but marvel that your name is written in the Lamb's
1: book. You know, I use the phrase life and ministry. You use the word service. I prefer to say the baptism of the Holy Spirit is to give a measure of strength to your life and your ministry. When I say life, I'm thinking of the gifts of the Spirit. I'm thinking of the fruits of the Spirit. I'm thinking about all the manifestations of the Spirit of God in your personal walk with God.
2: Okay.
1: The baptism of the Holy Spirit greatly aids you in discerning right from wrong.
2: Enhances. But again, a person who is just a believer can have the fruit of the Spirit.
0: That's the character of Christ being formed in us, the fruit of the Spirit.
1: But when you're baptized in the Holy Spirit, obviously for ministry, that's the anointing that came on Peter and the others on the day of Pentecost.
2: Absolutely. Okay, here's another question. Please tell me who is included in the church at the rapture.
0: Everyone that has faith in Jesus Christ. Whether you come from a Jewish background, a Mormon background, come from a different country, if you're in Christ,

0: no one will defend her. Is that where we are going, even here in the U.S.? I've never seen so much hatred for Israel here.
1: Yeah, we brought it up at the beginning of the program, or the first hour of the program, the anti-Semitism that's increasing. And no question, it is increasing here in the United States. It's being taught and fomented from our colleges and universities, some of the most very well-known names. We now have political leaders, like I mentioned, the mayor of New York City, and others that strongly oppose Israel, that supported many of the movements, from the river to the sea, things of that nature, talking about Israel's genocide, for when you get down to it. Satan wants to see Israel destroyed. Yes, at the end times, yes, God is going to isolate Israel where they'll have no other choice but to turn to their Messiah. Now, that won't happen until, unfortunately, the Great Tribulation period. But in the meantime, God has brought Israel back from all the nations of the world because of persecution. It took, sadly and unfortunately, the Holocaust to get the remaining Jews out of Europe and into Israel. It took from the late 19th century, three aliyahs, where Russian Jews came into Israel. Why? Because there were pogroms, there were programs against Jews. They were being highly persecuted. God would flush them out through persecution to return back to the land of Israel. From the United States and other parts of the world, more Jews have now practiced aliyah and have headed back to Israel in the last couple years than they have done in the last 20, from what statistics have just said. We're seeing more people going back to Israel because they're being persecuted where they live. As Benjamin Netanyahu said, the Prime Minister of Israel at the United Nations General Assembly meeting, Jews have contacted him from New York saying that it's no longer safe for them to remain in New York. And yes, God is allowing that to get them to go back to Israel. I believe that. God is regathering them. Now, they're being regathered for a reason and a purpose. Just because they're being regathered back to the land doesn't mean they're going to live peacefully there, because we know when the Antichrist comes, he will bring peace for a season. But in the middle of the week, he's going to commit the abomination of desolation, and the temple that will be restored and rebuilt during that previous time will be desecrated, and then he'll turn against the Jews. And as Daniel said, if it wasn't for tidings from the north to take him away, he would have succeeded in eliminating all the Jews, just as the Confederation of Arab Armies tried to do that in 1948. They tried to do it again in 1967. They tried to do it again in 1973, and they tried a different methodology soon after that, intifadas, acts of war and resistance organizations. That's what the Ikhwan, or the Muslim Brotherhood, is, and the Hamas is a resistance organization. They're designed to do as much as they can to resist Israel by claiming she's an occupying force, by claiming that she is committing genocide against the Palestinian people. All that, of course, we see as hogwash. But anyway, yes, anti-Semitism is rising, and Israel is being isolated, but I think it's part of God's plan.
2: Is that true all around the world, Brother John?
1: Yes, sir, as I read to you from just what happened in the soccer sport that took place in the Netherlands, how the team, through that sports organization, was able to snub even shaking hands with the Jewish people and wore black armbands and bowed their head when the national anthem paid for Israel. There's a growing anti-Semitism. It's not getting better, it's getting worse. But here's the irony. Just over the weekend, Prime Minister Benjamin Netanyahu secretly flew to the United Arab Emirates to have communications with that country. Now, the United Arab Emirates, Kuwait, Oman, and these countries that border the Strait of Hormuz and that are close to Iran, Iran has been launching rockets into those countries trying to bring destabilization and destruction to them. So I think they're using Israel to help them protect themselves against their mutual enemy, Iran.
2: I have another question for you. Do you think Mr. Netanyahu is going to be reelected?
1: I hope he is reelected. Well, I think the man truly is a statement.
2: But what will happen, do you think?
1: Well, the individual that's looking to take his place carries mostly the same sentiments as Benjamin Netanyahu does. Mostly. There's a few differences. But I don't see the direction of leadership in Israel becoming more liberal at this point. I think the people are tired. Surveys have proven recently, or I should say polls have proven recently, that the majority of both Palestinian people and Israelis no longer seek a two-state solution. So that pressure is now coming off. And frankly, how can you have a two-state solution when you have two different factions ruling the Palestinian people? You've got the Palestinian Authority,

0: Fatah organization. And then you have, of course, Hamas. Hamas rules in the Gaza. The Al-Fatah Palestinian Authority rules in the West Bank. So who do you choose to be your leader? Now, Mahmoud Abbas, the president of the Palestinian Authority, he is 90 years old. He's not a young man. He seems very, he's got all his wits. I'll have to say that as far as I don't agree with what he says, but he seems to be very coherent and very clear in his wits. But who will replace him? When they voted in the Gaza Strip, the Hamas killed scores of Palestinians. No one mentions that, that were favoring the Palestinian Authority. Mm-hmm. Thousands were killed. Mm-hmm. There's no mention of that. But the reality is they want to be in control. Mm-hmm. So you have two factions. Who's Israel to make peace with? There's no peace partner.
1: Amen.
0: Hi, Miss Francis. How are
2: yes.
0: you?
1: Sister Swaggart, we're glad to have you.
2: Thank you. Lassie, we have Aussie on the line from Texas.
1: Yes.
2: And let's, Aussie, welcome to Sun Life Broadcasting. You have a question, comment for the panel?
3: Yes, ma'am, I do. Good. I want to know what advice does the panel have for a devout Christian who suffers from depression and anxiety? Also, if we can help, from professionals. It just seems like the darkness will never end.
1: Well, I would say, first of all, go get a total physical from your doctor if you haven't had one recently, because there are some physical causes of depression. Thyroid problems, hormone problems, or a couple of them, that would be the first step. But for the most part, I would have people in the meantime turn to Philippians chapter 4 and verse 4. Rejoice in the Lord always, and again I say rejoice. And then verse 6, be careful for nothing. That says, don't worry, don't be anxious about anything. And that's usually the tendency in people's hearts and minds. I focus on me, I focus on my circumstances. But it says, be careful in nothing, but in everything by prayer and supplication with thanksgiving. Let your request be made known unto God, and the peace of God,
0: which passes
1: that passes all understanding, shall keep your heart and your mind in Christ Jesus. We tend to forget that peace is one of the fruit of the Spirit, and that every believer, as they allow the Holy Spirit by simple faith to work in them, can have that peace. It's already paid for. It's a gift that we receive from Christ because what he did on the cross of Calvary. And I tell you, even if you're just going through problems, peace of God will help you to see it through.
2: Amen. Amen. He definitely...
3: Well, can you say a short prayer for me? Because I am a prayer warrior, and I would appreciate it.
2: I didn't.
0: She wants
2: okay.
0: to pray. What's your prayer?
2: Go ahead, Dave.
1: Amen. Father, we just thank you today that you're real, that you're alive.
4: Yes, Lord.
1: We thank you for our sister. She's your child, and you know where she is exactly today, and you live inside of her. We pray for that peace that we just spoke about. And as she prays to you and surrenders afresh and anew everything in her life to you, give her that peace that passes all understanding in her heart and her mind and her spirit. We just thank you, Lord. Greater is he that's within us than he that's within the world. Lord, let her sense and know your love, your mercy, your grace. And we'll thank you for it. We ask it now in Jesus' name.
0: Amen.
1: Amen.
2: Amen. Amen. Thank you. And thank you for calling, Aussie.
4: Sister Swaggart.
2: Yes.
4: Can I share a thought about this subject of I think she called it depression and anxiety. These are very real issues. We hear about it all the time. So it's part of the world that we live in. But I made just a couple of notes here. Where does it come from? And I wrote down on my notes here, well, it can come from sin. If people are involved in sinful activity, that can bring about depression, anxiety, grief. It also can be tribulations that you're going through, mm-hmm. trials and tribulations.
0: Yes.
4: Certainly can bring about depression, discouragement, persecution on the job, persecution in the home. That can bring about depression, anxiety, a tragedy, a child getting killed, losing a job, a divorce. That will bring on depression, anxiety, than any other crisis. There's one other factor, physical illness.
1: Right.
4: Mental and physical illness can bring it on. So all these things can happen, but Brother Smith laid out, of course, the answer. The answer is, number one, is Christ, but also you may need a good medical doctor. But there's no substitute for just going to the Word of God and doing what the Word of God says. If there's a sin issue, deal with it. Get rid of it. I was reading the other day about the great Welsh revival, and the young man who was a Bible school student, Evan Roberts, he was the leader of that great move of God in Wales, and he the Lord put on his heart, tell people, repent of all known sin. Deal with it.
1: Yes.
4: If you know you're doing something wrong, repent of it. I would say that this applies right here. If there is known sin in your life, repent of it and get rid of it. Certainly, go, if you have physiological issues, go to a doctor and deal with it. But sometimes it can all be handled at a good old-fashioned altar and a prayer meeting.
2: Let me ask a question, panel, of all of you. Because should a born-again Christian be bothered with that?
4: They are.
2: They are. But should they
4: should.
2: Be?
4: No, they shouldn't be. They should not be. Should be healed or set free.
2: I wrestle with that because I see a person that loves God. If you love the Lord, and I know things can happen in people's lives that'll cause them to get down, but should we?
4: If
2: that's
4: the brain,
2: question I'm asking.
4: Yeah, if the brain has got issues, then they've got issues. And salvation will not clear that up. Even the baptism in the Holy Spirit will not. The only thing that will clear it up is healing. The healing of the Lord. And the Lord can do it. He can heal.
0: Let me throw a monkey wrench into the equation. I suffered with severe anxiety for over 20 years. I told nobody. I testified of it after, and I've got the...
4: Explain, though, is anxiety?
0: Well, anxiety is this overwhelming influence of view that you just feel paralyzed. You have an inability to travel. You have an inability to do anything. And none of this came as a result of any particular fear that I had. None of this came as a result of any particular action that I did, or as I examined myself, any particular sin I was living in. I had the ability to come to the television station here for years. I ministered the cross. I studied the Bible thoroughly. During those 20 years, many of them were here while I was in Baton Rouge. Some of them were when I was in Pittsburgh. I read hundreds of books. It's almost as if the Lord put me in a position where I had nothing else I could do but seek Him. And it went on for years. I couldn't travel. I bought $10,000 worth of plane tickets and to go to invitations to ministry, but I couldn't get on the plane, so it was all done in vain. Thinking each time, I've got enough faith, I can make it. As soon as I get to the airport, can't do it. You know, it was the most amazing thing because I had no inhibitions, no fears, and I don't have that now, and I'm going to get to that testimony. But I found myself paralyzed. I was able to succeed at the ministry here. I was on television. I was doing the programs. I was writing. I was doing my work. But there was a grip on me that I could not explain. I had a stroke in 97. The Lord healed me from that. I could not say it was a result of the brain damage, but there was and is the possibility that that could be a factor with some people. I don't want to minimize that because your whole If you have a stroke or a what they call a brain attack, you could have those complications. But I never forget, and I testified to this yesterday when I was ministering. It was after 20 years of suffering, this hardship. I was standing in front of my dresser one morning, getting ready for Insight. And the Lord spoke to my heart and said, just say you are healed. I didn't even know what it was pertaining. So I out loud just said, I'm healed. And all of a sudden, a giant weight lifted off of me. And I knew what it was. So I called my son, who I called a dozen times before, saying, let's go here, let's do this. And I said, Josh, the Lord just delivered me from my anxiety. He goes, well, Dad, let's make sure of that. I go, well, what are you going to do? He goes, so he called a mutual friend of ours. You know this young man. He has an airplane. So he goes, right after Insight, he goes, I'm going to drive up to the airport there, and we're going to go take a plane flight. He goes, let's just test to see how you're doing. So Josh wasn't minimizing my faith in what I had told him, but he was wanting to double check it.
4: Test it.
0: Yeah. So we drive out to the airport, we get in the little plane, and I'm sitting there, and they're all, you know, anytime you want us to go down, we'll go down. And I'm like, look, guys, I'm healed. I know it. So he takes off. No problems here. I feel fine. I'd say, fly over my house. I want to see if the AT&T guy is there. So we fly over, and then we fly over Baton Rouge, and I go, look, we could do this all day. I'm delivered because God took it this morning. Now, I can't explain why it took 20 years, although some people have rationalized, says, well, you wouldn't have read all those books if you weren't sitting at home and couldn't go out in public because of anxiety. Maybe that's true. Just like I have another condition now that's allowing me to stay home and write all day long. And poor Dr. Gray is the weapon of my editing choice. No, I'm teasing. But seriously, when the Lord delivered me, though, Miss Francis, it was gone like that. And I tell you what, medicine can't do that. Even saying things and praying is not going to take it away. It's just understanding what Jesus there did at the cross. He did everything for us. Everything. We don't need to do anything else. When I was at the altar call praying in Crawley yesterday, the Lord did something to me that was just amazing. As I was praying for the people, the Lord dropped in my spirit. He said, you're praying for that one that I love. And as I began to pray for the others, I would say, Lord, the one that you love, meaning the person in front of me, has a need today. And whatever that was, we would agree. But I saw an overwhelming presence of God's love like I've never sensed
4: Praise
0: before.
4: God.
0: God loves you today. He doesn't want you living in anxiety. He doesn't want you living under the stress and the power pressures of the world. Whatever it is, cast your cares unto him, yes, for he careth for you. I think we have to take a break, Miss Francis.
2: Yeah.
4: Wonderful.
2: Yes, I'm so glad you shared that. Yeah. We got to take a quick break. We are going to continue this after the break.
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6: So many of you remember Brother Dan Burrett. 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
6: This is Dr. Gabriel Swaggart, and we've got something that I believe you need. 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

0: All right, we're back, ladies and gentlemen, and we've been having quite a discussion around the table. Before we go back to what we were discussing, I want to take Gail from Georgia, her telephone call. Gail?
1: Hi, Sister Frank.
0: Yes, you have a question or comment for the panel?
1: I do.
0: Okay.
1: It's not really an important question, but it bothers me. I wanted to ask you about like, and biblically, how does the Bible view snakes? In today's society, we have so many people that feel that it's you're horrible if you kill a snake that is not venomous. Well, to me, I don't know one snake from another. They all look alike. The colors all blend together and everything. I don't know. But I'm afraid of them. And when I see one, if I see one in my garage, he doesn't need to be in my garage. And all snakes bite. Yeah. I don't care if they're venomous or not. They will bite you. If a child bites someone, they're punished for biting. But if a snake bites someone and they're not venomous, then they are a bad person because they did that. And I was thinking in the Bible where it talks about communion is for the remembrance of what Christ did for us at the cross. So just stretching here, I was wondering, would the snake be in remembrance of the fall of man?
0: I don't understand her question.
2: I think she's trying to create a typology. Do snakes represent the fallen humanity? You know, because the snake or the serpent in the garden is what deceived Eve, and then the punishment of the serpent was to crawl on its belly, hence possibility of snakes. I wouldn't view it that far. I think what they call snake phobia is ophidophilia, if I'm not mistaken, just a fear of snakes. I think that's all you have. And I would not feel the least bit concerned if you killed one or two or 10 or 100 of them. It wouldn't matter to me. There are poisonous snakes and there are non-poisonous snakes. I know people that have boa constrictors as pets and carry them around on their shoulders. I wouldn't recommend that, but they're fine with doing that. I don't think there's anything inherently wrong with people that deal with snakes, but you know, there was a practice years ago that they had people trying to deal with snakes, and they would take the scripture from Mark chapter 16 pertaining to handling these things. And I don't think that's wise either, because that scripture wasn't dealing with snakes. It meant the putting away of devils, concepts of Iro. And we have that ability as ministers to do so. If you don't like snakes, you don't like them. Donnie, I think, has mentioned how he hates snakes as well. When I was a little kid, we had a creek behind our house, and we would catch the little green snakes or the garter snakes or ribbon snakes. They were cute, and I caught a few of them a few times, and we kept them as pets for a few days, and we would release them again, harmless. But I never viewed it as something that reminded me of the fallen nature of man as a result of what Satan did in the garden. But, you know, one day soon, the snakes won't bite us. The cockatrice, as the scripture says, we'll be able to sit right next to a little child and they'll get together just fine.
3: You

0: I hope they don't have any snakes like we know them in heaven.
1: You know, in Acts, can I respond to the lady this way? In Acts chapter 28, here's what we read. And when Paul had gathered, verse 3, and when Paul had gathered a bundle of sticks, laid them on the fire, there came a viper out of the heat and fastened on his hand. That was a snake, wasn't it?
2: Yeah, sure it was.
1: What did he do? Verse 5, and he shook off the beast in the fire and felt no harm. So if you get anywhere around a snake, shake it off or kick it off.
3: But wasn't this a poisonous viper?
2: That was.
3: They were expecting him to die.
2: Yeah. Exactly.
1: That's what it says.
3: So, yeah, obviously anything that's poisonous, but if you don't know, I wouldn't have a problem with you killing it.
2: Dude,
3: we had some garter snakes in our backyard just recently, and they do bite. I tried to kill one and it bit me.
1: I grew up many years on the farm, and I remember one time I was sitting down leaning up against the fence. I went out trying to look for this cow, and my brother Ted said, "Don, don't move." He was in front of me and looking at me. He said, "Don't move." I'm seated there. We were resting under a tree. He said, "Don, there is a snake ready to hit you right on one side or the other." He said, "Let me get a stick." So I just stayed still. He went and got him a big stick and he jabbed it and pinned that snake down. And then I got up. It was a copperhead.
4: Ooh.
1: It was within about 1 foot of me.
2: Oh, my.
4: Wow.
1: I remember another time when I was out walking in the fields and I came upon a pond of water, and probably the dimensions would be maybe 20 feet wide, but at one time it was a pond probably 40 feet wide, but the water was almost all gone. And down there in the middle, I saw about 8 or 10 snakes. And I took a big old limb and I began to beat on it. My brother Charles was with me. I'd say 5 or 10 snakes came out of the water there toward us. I got out of there.
4: Yeah.
1: I hate snakes.
4: Oh, my.
1: I hate snakes. I won't be around them. And by the way, I have a story about Jimmy Swaggart on that. You'll love this story. I've told it, but you may not know it, Sister Swaggart. When I came here in the 80s, we went behind the Plotts building where all the woods were there. And he said, I want you men, talking about me and Dr. Sequeira and some of us who were there, said, go with me and I want you to see this land that I bought as to what we can do with the college back here. We didn't put the college back there. We put it all on the other side of the highway. But here we are, Brother Swaggart's in front of us, and we're 2 or 3 men followed him along. And he looks up and there's a snake in the pathway. I see it. He sees it. He stops. He said, "Guys, give me a stick. Give me a stick." One of us ran and got a big, long limb or stick. I saw Jimmy Swaggart himself take that limb. He beat that thing until it died. I mean, when he got through hitting on that thing, it was dead. We threw it to one side and went on with our work. I saw Jimmy Swaggart kill the devil. I saw him
2: kill the devil.
4: I'll tell you, he was not a fan of snakes either.
1: Well, he killed it that day. I saw it. And after that experience, I thought, boy, I sure like this man. He's a strong leader. I like him.
4: Yeah. All right. Were we speaking with Gail? Gail, did you
2: that
4: have any
2: Gail.
4: Other question you'd like to ask?
0: No, ma'am, that's wrong.
4: Okay, I hope we answered your question, and thank you for calling. And panel, let's go to Ed in Ohio. And Ed, welcome to Sun Life Broadcasting. You have a question or comment for the panel?
5: Yes, I have a question. Good morning, Sister
4: Swaggart. Good morning.
5: And the panel. And I just like to say that I love SBN. Anyway.
4: Yes, go ahead.
5: Yeah. My question is, I'm a Bible study teacher in church, and I ain't had this much problem, but I've noticed all of a sudden we're getting a lot of these new type Bibles. I'm a firm believer in the expository King James Version Bible. I've used it ever since I got saved. And I noticed they're kind of changing.

0: challenge in some of the verses with them. He said, my Bible don't, it's not like yours. And so what I'd like to know, I think it's causing confusion in the church, so many different type Bibles. I'd like to know how you guys feel about that.
1: Well, first of all, there are only, that I know of, three that are word-for-word translations. All the rest are paraphrases or some other things that men come up with. I would only study from a word-for-word translation. Now, you might reference some...
2: Let's identify those three.
1: Okay, the King James, the New American Standard, and the New King James, I think, are the three.
2: Yeah, the ESV.
1: ESV, English Standard Version.
2: Yeah.
1: Okay. So I think it's important if we're talking about something that's going to guide our life, potentially, we need to know that it comes from the original manuscripts of the Word of God. Now, the New King James is not... inspired, but it comes from manuscripts that were given thousands of years ago to help us to understand and receive the Word of God.
2: Yeah, Ed, let me share a thought or two about this. The original writings are lost. We all know that. The museums don't have them. Nobody has the original autographs. They're lost. I regret that. You know, I wish to goodness that we had some of them. They do have the writings of scribes and of Christians down through the years. The fragments, they have lots of fragments. And later on in the, I think, the late 1940s, they found what was called the Dead Sea Scrolls. But even before that, they had already discovered several... very important manuscripts. But one thing comes to my mind, and that is Erasmus. Erasmus was a Dutch person, an extremely highly educated Dutch theologian in the 1600s. He took the Latin version of the Bible that Jerome did. Jerome was was a very important theologian in the 4th century. And when Jerome took the Greek of his day, the Greek Septuagint, took the Greek Septuagint of his day and the New Testament and put it in Latin, that Latin version was basically the manuscript or the Bible of the Catholics for the next 400 to 1600 years. 1,200 years. Then when Erasmus came along, he took Jerome's work, as far as the New Testament, and he put it back into Greek. So that became a very popular translation in the 1600s, so much so that Luther himself took Erasmus's manuscript and turned it into the German language. Now, that just comes to my mind. But also in terms of the King James, where did that come from? Well, that came from 1611. Am I right? Yes. 1611. Yes. Goes back 400 years. And so when you study translations, the whole story is a huge story.
3: Yes.
2: There's one called Sinaiticus and Vaticanus, all these words they give to it for various reasons. But the important thing is there are several translations, and you end up with what Brother Smith said. Do you want the best translations? And he gave you the three.
3: That's it. Right.
0: Can I ask you another question there?
1: Yes.
0: Here's the way I look at it. This is the way I look at it. 400, you said 400 some years, the King James. What's wrong if it's lasted 400 years? Why are they in this century or the last 75 years changing the words? They say they mean the same, but why are they changing the Bible? That's what I like to know. Why?
3: Well, there were three variations.

0: actually brought to the King James Version. So what we have as a King James today is not the original written document back in 1611 that Dr. Gray was speaking of. If you were to try to read it back then, it does not look like anything that you would call English in the modern sense today. Languages evolve. That's why when we study word etymology, we look at the origins of a word when it began. And sometimes it's hard to translate that word exactly. Like, there's no exact word to explain the word baptism that's actually found with the idea of what's happening in the Old Testament to the Greek. So they use the word baptizo to explain what that is, submersion. But when we look at languages, sometimes they're trying to modernize the language so it becomes more comprehensible. People don't study much like they used to. That we do know to be the case. But the word-for-word translations are a little different. Some of the modern translations today are one of two things. They're either a paraphrase, meaning what somebody else is telling you what they think, which is called eisegesis. They're explaining what they want it to say in the Scripture instead of exegeting or taking out what the Scripture says. The other is something called dynamic equivalence. This concept is used even in any Bible translation because there are some sentences or words that are used in sentence that need to be explained in another language with more than one word. So you do have that concept, but you have today this dynamic equivalence as a thought-for-thought process. And this was used, for example, in the New International Version of the Bible. Gordon D. Fee was one of the editors of the New Testament, but Eugene Ida was the one who came up with this concept. And again, there is some dynamic equivalence in all translations, even the King James, but when it's predominantly used as the priority, once again, it could create an eisegesis of the translation. It's trying to explain what the verse means instead of saying, what does the original text say? And I was just looking, you know, when you look at the apostleship, the antiquity, orthodoxy, and reception, those were the four tests of what was to be determined in the canon of Scripture. There's so much evidence of existing Scripture today that, and manuscript evidence, that if we were just to take the writings of the fathers of the patristic era in the early church, we could actually recreate just from their writings an entire New Testament book. So we have some assurance. The earliest historiography or piece of manuscript is the Johnny Rylands. It's a piece of, I believe, John chapter 18 that shows the historiography of the Bible or portions of it. Now, keep in mind, when I was looking back at some of my own notes, I wrote an entire chapter of this in a book I'm writing. There was some back in Diocletian in 313 burned a lot of the manuscripts back in those days. So some of the originals,
1: tell him who he was.
0: Well, he was a Roman leader,
1: and he
0: was opposed to Christianity and wanted to eliminate it from the people. So to do so, he thought, well, if I burn all their documents, eliminate their documents, then that'll eliminate Christianity. So there is some thought that maybe some of the originals or the earliest copies, because that's how they would do it. They would copy and send it and write it to somebody else, give it to someone else. That many of those were burned. And when Alexander the Great, for example, went down into Alexandria, that's why it got its name, Alexandria, and later those documents were all burned. History was burned when the Islamic invasion took place under the Fatimid Empire in North Africa. Many manuscripts were destroyed then, so many of the early church fathers' works from Alexandria were destroyed as well. But God has beautifully preserved His Word. And His Word is true. We could see the beauty of His Word in these word-for-word translations. There's Young, there's also the literal translation of the Bible. And there are some of the new translations which aren't bad, which do word-for-word translations, but give you a modern evaluation. The Lexham, for example, gives you a modern version of how we would explain a word-for-word in our vernacular today. I've looked at it from what I've seen. I've not studied it thoroughly. It seems to be fairly good. But my suggestion is, continued using that which is faithful and good. The King James is a good version, and I think people that use it are pleased with it. Yep.
1: Let's talk about this Bible.
0: Yeah, well, that's a King James.
1: The Expository Bible is a King James Bible, except Brother Swagger took out the these and thous. He left everything else. He took out a few, changed those words and said, thee, it's you and yours.
2: But didn't change the meaning.
1: Didn't change the meaning at all, and his notes, so this is the finest Bible you can get today.
0: There you go.
2: Thank you.
0: It is.
2: I agree with that.
0: Thank you.
2: I agree with that. If you want to understand the Bible and you're having difficulty, you need the Expositor's Study Bible.
1: You know, Sister Swagger, I've studied Bibles all my life. Brother Swagger has blessed us so much.

0: Oh, yes.
1: All the research he's done and writing these notes.
2: Yeah, you know, right after we produced that Bible and it got on the market and people started buying it, we got a email in from not just a student of the Word, but a scholar.
0: Scholar, yeah.
2: And if I could think to call his name, some of you would know who he was. But he wrote my husband and said how many Bibles that he had read and that he studied. And he said, I got the Expositor Study Bible. And he said, Brother Swaggart, that's the finest Bible I've ever had in my possession. And he said, the Lord was with you to help you bring that Bible to the public. And that was what my husband wanted to do. He ached inside for the people that could not understand the Word of God. And to understand it, they'd have to go back in the back and get an explanation. Yeah. Read a little bit more and go back in the back of the Bible and get another explanation. And he was trying to eliminate that, to make it easier for people to read the Bible and to understand it. I think he succeeded in
0: that. Oh, absolutely. I think we are treasured in that respect to have such opportunity to not only have the King James Version, but a reading of the notes that your husband put. And everybody that this Bible has received, people that have received the Bible have been blessed by it. But, you know, it wasn't until 367 A.D. that Athanasius is the one who actually began to set out to determine these books that would be included in Canaanite Scripture. And a little later, at a synod that took place in Hippo in 393 in Carthage, we saw the 27 books that were recognized on those standards I mentioned a moment ago. But we do have, as confidence, a sure word today. And how do we know that? Because when we preach from it, we feel the presence of the Lord, the anointing of the Lord, the delivering power of the Lord, and that is an indication that His Word is true. I wrote in my book dealing with church history, I'm calling it The Faith Once Delivered, because I really feel God preserved His message in His Word all these years. He actually oversees His Word above His name, the Scripture says. He keeps His Word above His name. So that's how important that God wants us to have the Word of God for us to benefit from Him. You know, there at one time it said He spoke in sundry places through the prophets, but now He speaks to us through His Son. How does the Son speak to us? Through His Word. That's why I tell people when they have anxiety and problems. Dave read the Scripture from Philippians. Go to His Word. All the answers are here. We have the answer book to every one of life's problems.
2: Right.
0: It's wonderful.
1: And Thursday, what's going to happen?
0: There you go. Bible-thon. Bible-thon.
1: That's right. And so people can call in and buy Bibles. I've started buying two Bibles to be sent to my house so I can hand them out.
2: Great.
1: And then I buy several Bibles and we send those overseas. I urge people, buy Bibles on Thursday. They're half price. If you know of a friend that needs the Bible, well, buy them and take it to them and bless them. And then buy about a dozen more. How much is one of those boxes? I think it's a dozen.
2: I don't know.
1: But anyway.
3: $300. Well, that's the ones that are shipped.
0: $25. The ones that are shipped, yeah.
1: And you can send these Bibles around the world. I've been helping you all to do this now for 10 years. So I feel like in my heart that I've sent out hundreds of Bibles.
0: Sure you have.
1: Around the world.
0: Sure.
2: And you know,
1: I want to do more.
2: Dr. Gray, the important thing is every person that is saved, filled with the Holy Spirit, healed, or whatever they might receive in their life as a result of that Bible, that person is going, that sent it to him, is going to be rewarded for that, just like he himself.
1: I believe that.
2: I do too.
3: And most of these Bibles are sent to pastors,
2: that's
3: ministers, or
2: that's
3: workers
2: right.
3: in a church who are going to influence.
1: Yeah, they're going to preach from
3: them. No telling how many other people.
0: Amen.
1: You know, I would love to go on one of the distributions because I love the pictures when they show them. And they show Pastor Donnie or the other guys. What was that dear
3: Dan
1: young
3: Burrett.
1: Man that died?
3: Dan Burrett.
1: Dan.
0: Yeah.
1: They show him and others handing out these Bibles, and the people would be crying and clutching their Bible. And then they'd take it and start reading it and preaching from it. This ministry has sent out. How many have we sent out now?
2: Oh, thousands.
3: Millions.
2: Yeah,
1: millions by now.
3: 3 million,
1: Can
3: I think.
1: Can you imagine what that's doing? Brother Swaggart's legacy in regard to the Bible, it's incredible what's going on with that. not just the television and the

0: college here and the ministry here, but those Bibles are out there touching millions of lives.
1: It is, and you know why some of the people that receive those Bibles are weeping, Dr. Gray? Is because they never had a complete Bible in their life. They have never had a Bible, much less something the quality of that. We don't send a cheaper version to our pastors.

0: they desperately need them. And to see them weeping and crying, it's understandable when you understand they've never been able to have
1: a Bible. We send them to prisoners, don't we?
2: Yes.
1: They're incarcerated.
2: First responders.
1: And, all kinds of people that can receive it free. It's an incredible ministry. Years ago, I used to support Gideon's. You remember that?
2: Mm-hmm.
1: They would. I guess they're still around. I never hear any more about them.
0: Yeah, they are.
1: But the point is, what we're doing is an incredible missions project. And everybody, listen to me, friends, everybody can do one Bible, at least one Bible a month.
0: And
1: some
0: right.
1: of you can do 10. I hope you'll do it Thursday.
0: Yeah. Start out with what you can do.
2: That's right.
0: If one's all you can buy, buy one.
1: Yeah.
0: Just start out with that and let the Lord bless you and lead you from there.
2: Amen.
0: You'll be shocked at what you'll be giving if you do that. We want to thank you now for being with us today. We love you. Thank you so much for listening, being a part of the program today with your questions. And we'll be back with you tomorrow. It's hard to think of today being Monday for me. Tomorrow we will be back Tuesday with the programming at the regular time. And remember, we love you. God bless you.
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1: This is Dr. Gabriel Swaggart, and I want you to listen to me very carefully for a moment. 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Not anymore. 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It's going to strengthen you. But all in all, it's going to give you a better understanding of the Word of God. And you need that. 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
3: Well, hallelujah. Praise the Lord. Thank you, Jesus. 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Somebody ought to say amen. 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

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Thank God, will I fly away. Can you imagine? 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Can you imagine about a million young ladies with tambourines in their hands singing, I'll fly away?

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Glory to God. Praise God. Glory to God.

Thank you, Tara. 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

0: Amen. He's my friend.
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2: In the Gospel of Matthew, chapter 4 and verse 4, Jesus said, "Man shall not live by bread alone, but by every word that proceeds out of the mouth of God." 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
4: Welcome today to A Study in the Word. This is Evangelist Jimmy Swaggart along with Lauren Larson, John Rosenstern, Dr. Don Paul Gray, and Dave Smith, and a pleasure to be with you to study the Word of God together. I enjoyed immensely our previous program, and I believe that you did too. I pray that you did. I pray that you were with us. And if you were, I think you were blessed by it. But we're glad to have you, and we're going to try to pick it up where we left off yesterday, or the previous program, I should say. And as the asking for a moving of the Holy Spirit in our midst, that God will do great and mighty things. Jesus commanded the disciples. He didn't request it of them. He didn't suggest it. He demanded, commanded. He commanded them to wait in Jerusalem before they did anything, before you go preach, before you go testify, before you go do anything for me. First, tarry in Jerusalem until you be endued with power from on high. That was the command they had. And I remember Gabriel asked me one day, he said, "Papa, is that command still holding now?" I believe it does. I believe that the command is still for us to wait for the promise of the Father. Absolutely. And until the Lord fills us with His Spirit. We can't do much of anything without the Holy Spirit.
5: We can't do anything.
6: Nothing.
4: Right, yeah, I mean, it's got to be. And He's given Him to us.
5: Right.
4: And the only requirement is to be born again. If you're born again, then the Holy Spirit, I know He came into your heart whenever you were born again, but that's different, as important as it is. That is different than the baptism with the Holy Spirit, ladies and gentlemen. The baptism with the Holy Spirit is for service, to grow in the Lord and to be of service to Him in whatever way. And this is so very, very important. And I believe that we don't have enough preaching and teaching on the Holy Spirit. And you, in the meeting as we tape this, were in a church last
5: Well,
4: Sunday.
5: As we tape this, it was just last Sunday, yes.
4: The pastor, and I'm glad he did that.
5: Yeah.
4: He wanted you to teach on the Holy Spirit.
5: We taught on all weekend long on the Holy Spirit, both in relationship to what He does for us at salvation, the message of the cross, how the Holy Spirit works, moved on then to the baptism with the Holy Spirit and its purposes. What we saw, we went through John 14, 15, 16, the ministry of the Holy Spirit, both for those that were baptized with the Spirit and know. But we taught on Saturday night the baptism with the Holy Spirit, preached on the baptism, and prayed for people to receive the baptism. And one of their

0: new converts, and he's come out of depression, come out of drugs, come out of alcohol. He was there and was very, he sat and had some great questions in the teaching session, but in the Saturday night message, we just preached on the baptism with the Holy Spirit, and he came down with several others, a small congregation, but came down with others in the front to be prayed for. And as we began to pray for believers to receive the baptism with the Holy Spirit, he came through loud and clear, speaking in other tongues.
1: Hallelujah.
0: And the gentleman next to him, the same thing, immediately just started flowing beautifully. And the pastor and I were both so excited for him, but he was so elated that he was speaking in tongues, and all of a sudden he'd stop and he'd look over the person next to him. Did you get it? Did you get it? Did you get it? Did you get it? And then he'd go back to speaking in tongues, and he'd ask again, you know. The beauty of the simplicity of life in the Spirit, Brother Swigert, touches the heart, the mind, the soul, and brings a believer to a new relationship with Christ through the person of the Holy Spirit. And we are of all people most, can I say it, ignorant, if we refuse to get closer to God through the power of the Holy Spirit. So he's our in-between.
2: Well, if you get closer to God, the Holy Spirit's going to be very much involved.
0: That was my point very poorly made. The Holy Spirit is the bishop of the Godhead, if you will. He's the bishop of the church. Everything that happens here happens because he's overseeing it.
2: Right.
0: And yes, if there's any gifts coming from heaven, it's because he's distributing them in conjunction with the Godhead. If there's any revelation given, it's because he's giving it. He's a person. He's not a wind or a fire, even though those are symbols that represent him. He is a person, just like I'm talking to you or to Brother John, and I can develop that relationship or I can ignore it. And Christians need to understand that the power of the Holy Spirit, the relationship with the Spirit, is one of the most precious commodities that an individual could have, because when everybody else lets you down and runs away or doesn't have an answer
2: for you,
0: he'll be right there to do whatever is needed, praise God, to encourage, to guide, to lead, because Jesus died to provide him. He said, I'm going to send you back another comforter. And we don't get this like we ought to. The term another is very important there. Jesus was the comforter when he walked on the earth. He was the parakletos. He was the counselor. He was the one that led and guided. And when he said, I'm sending back another, the word another doesn't mean one of a different kind. It means one of the exact same nature, power, and presence of what you're used to. So he was telling the believers when he ascended to heaven and would send back the Holy Spirit for regeneration, for baptism with the Holy Spirit, that relationship with the Holy Spirit could be just like their relationship with him as he walked on the planet. That's what made it so beautiful. And so wonderful that every believer, no matter where they are, no matter what their money situation is or their education, can have access to a member of the Godhead right in them, 24 hours a day, 7 days a week. And then the empowerment that comes for service, we've got to have it.
1: Yes.
0: We've got to have it. When my pastor from the second church that I started to attend asked me to preach the first time, I was so excited. And I'd been baptized with the Holy Ghost for about, 3 months maybe. And I went home that afternoon, and Brother Swigert, I studied. I wrote out my 17 pages of notes. And I got it all set, got it all ready. And it's not wrong to do notes. It's not wrong to check your homiletics. It's not wrong. That's not what I'm saying. But I was driving up to the church for that Sunday night service, and there's a hill that was you have to drive up. And as I was going up that hill, at the top was the church. The Holy Spirit spoke to me and said, you studied wrong. Mm. Now, the last thing you want to hear when you're about to preach your first message is that you studied wrong. I thought, well, what do you mean? Because I was just totally in on those. I mean, I had it written. I knew when to shout, when to swing, and when to do whatever. And I didn't quite understand, but it was still ringing in my brain. And the pastor sat me down on the in the church in the extra pastoral seat, the associate pastor seat, and we call it the hot seat. And he got up and was giving me a wonderful introduction to the 15, 25 people that might have been there. And as he began to introduce me, I felt it come. From the top of my head to the soles of my feet.
2: Praise God.
0: The anointing of the Holy Ghost, the presence of God.
2: Mm, yeah.
0: And then I understood, Brother Swigert, that the study was important. The framework of what I was about to say was important. But, you know, I didn't read from my 17 notes that day. I preached from the heart the message that God had given me. And I understood that from that moment on, I would always depend on that. I needed that presence to get the job done. And I oftentimes, before I preach, will say, Lord, let the teacher come. Let the preacher come, the one who makes teaching and preaching easy. Because when he's with you,
2: I remember the first time I preached in a church. I had preached any number of services on the back of a two-ton truck, and little towns around northeast Louisiana, and go on Saturdays. Francis was always with me, and there would be two or three others, and whatever the case. And Saturdays in those years, in those little towns, they would be packed out with people. I mean, everywhere you could look. And I remember this one service, I went in and asked the man if I could borrow a receptacle to plug in my amplifier. He said, what are you going to do? I said, well, I'm going to preach, right? And I said, a crowd will come and it'll come and do your story. So yeah, go right ahead. And that was my first time to preach, period, not in the church, but period. I hadn't preached anywhere. I remember the first words I used. But be that as it may, when I was through, I walked in to thank the man for using his electricity. He said, son, I wish our preacher would preach like that. He didn't know it was my first sermon, very first sermon. The first sermon I preached in a church, in my little home church in Faraday, Louisiana, that I can recall. I don't remember preaching one before then. And it was Sunday night. Like you said, 25, no, it wasn't that many there. Maybe 15, 10 or 15 people there. That's it. And I started to preach, and I couldn't preach. I couldn't preach. It was like just two hands grabbed me, you know, and I stammering and stuttering, and I couldn't preach. And I quoted the old song, and I'll have to get to it in just a moment. And we'll be right straight back.
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0: greatest female singers. 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

0: We are back. I was relating before the break the first sermon I preached in a church, and how that I started to preach and couldn't preach. And I'm sure every one of you have been there at that time. It's just, sure, you can't say anything. Your tongue freezes up, and what you say is stupid.
1: Well.
0: Yeah, it's stupid.
1: Yeah, well.
0: And so I quoted an old song, "Hallelujah, what a thought, Jesus full salvation brought. Victory, yes, victory. Let the powers of sin assail. Heaven's grace can never fail." And all of a sudden, the presence of God hit that place like a windstorm. I mean, the 8 or 10 or 20 who were there were raising their hands and praising God, and I could preach then. I could preach.
2: Yes.
0: And about 20 years ago, that was, Lord, 60 years ago, I guess, or whatever. And the Lord brought all of that back to me, and he said to me, "You recall that night?" And of course I did, very much so. He said, "The powers of sin assailed, did they not?" I said, "Yes, Lord." He said, "But my grace never did fail, did it?"
2: Yes.
0: The grace of God did not fail, and the grace of God will not fail.
2: Amen.
0: Praise God. And that was the Holy Spirit, though, that moved that night in that fashion.
2: Yes.
1: Powerful, powerful. When we talk about ministries, and most of the people that watch the program would know my children, I can tell you the day, the night, the time that each one of them was baptized with the Holy Spirit. I remember we used to have the children's church on Friday night of camp meetings. Well, it was a Holy Spirit night, generally, or Saturday night, whichever it was. Mike Muzzerall would hold Holy Spirit night in Salvation Station.
0: For little children to be filled with the Spirit, definitely, right.
1: Right, and so we had a great service that night. I went back and went back to the back, and there was grace all laid out on the floor.
2: Hallelujah.
1: 8 years old, speaking in other tongues, and we sat down and we waited just to be careful in the presence of the Lord. We waited. I finally just picked her up and carried her out to the car.
0: Still speaking in tongues
1: and got home. And Joseph was kind of upset because we usually go eat something. Well, we weren't going anywhere that night. And I put her on the couch and he looked at me. He's younger than Grace. And so he would have been about 7. He looked at me and said, "Dad, is she going to speak in tongues all night long?" But the next camp, it was Joseph Stern. And I went back and there it was laid out.
2: Praise God.
1: On the floor, speaking in other tongues. And we sat down and we waited. And it wasn't stopping. So after about an hour, I picked him up and took him out to the car and baptized with the Holy Spirit, age 8, 9 years old.
2: Yes.
1: And little Rachel, when she was 9 years old, I was preaching at a church in Baton Rouge. And I was going to preach on the baptism. And I told her, I said,

0: Holy Spirit tonight, honey. And I just wanted to let you know. You know
1: this
0: what
1: was Gracie?
0: This is Rachel.
1: Oh, Rachel.
0: The youngest. And I said, you know, Dad's going to preach on the baptism with the Holy Spirit. Now, you're saved. You know what that means. Yeah. Jesus lives in my heart. I said, well, when I preach on the baptism with the Holy Spirit tonight, if you want to, I want you to come forward and I'll pray for you. And we'll ask the Lord to fill you with the power of the Holy Spirit. And I explained tongues and things to her, 8, 9 years old. Well, we got to the service that night and the Holy Spirit just took off. It was during praise and worship. And the next thing you know, we have a line of people to pray for the sick. We called them forward and I looked down in the back and I saw Rachel get up out of her chair. She was coming forward and Mom grabbed her. No, not yet, honey, not yet. See, when you get hungry for the Holy Ghost, you can't wait. You don't really know what you're looking for, but you know, so we prayed for people, and I saw several times Rachel try to get up and go, and Hannah would, no, not yet, honey. Finally, the people were prayed for, and we should call the others forward to pray for the baptism with the Holy Spirit. And Rachel, little 9-year-old girl, blonde red hair coming down that aisle, tears rolling down her face, the presence of God all over her. We laid hands on her, and in 30 seconds less, 10 seconds, she's speaking in other tongues as the Spirit of God gives the utterance. I said that to say this. When you see those three children of mine that are now adults having their own families stand up at Family Worship Center and sing together and it reach out and touch the whole world, that thing that touches them, Brother Swaggart, is not talent. It's not ability. It's the presence of the Holy Spirit
1: right.
0: that fills their heart and fills their life and extends their ministry. Then what talent, what modicum of ability they have accentuates it and makes it so much more. That's how it works with all of us.
1: And let me tell you, kids nowadays, if they ever needed the Holy Spirit, they need it now.
0: They have to,
1: With the powers of darkness doing everything they can to steal and kill and destroy. And they need the Holy Spirit.
0: And they're never too young. You're never too young to reach out and receive the baptism with the Holy Spirit. I watched Satan make a play for all of my children, all 4 of them, and he lost. But it was because there was something on the inside of them that would help them and would rise up and defeat his efforts. But I don't mean to point to the kids, but people that are watching us today probably know them, and their ministries are what they are because of the baptism with the Holy Spirit.
1: Yeah, right, definitely, and only because of that.
0: Only because.
1: And I feel like what Dr. Gray mentioned it on a past program, that God is still able to touch these denominations.
2: Yes.
1: And I'm talking about those who believe in the baptism with the Holy Spirit and to bring them to where he wants them.
0: Brother Swaggart, God wants to fill every single believer
1: with the Holy Spirit.
0: With the power of the Holy Spirit.
2: And those that are hungry, don't be satisfied with just emotion.
3: Right.
2: Don't be satisfied with smoke screens and dim lights and so forth. Seek the reality because he's looking for hungry hearts.
3: Amen. Amen.
1: So on tomorrow's program, ladies and gentlemen, we're going to pray for believers to be baptized with the Holy Spirit.
3: Yeah.
1: And if you are interested, and I know that you certainly ought to be, and I believe you are, and be praying between now and then. Tell the Lord, and you don't have to wait. You can be filled at any time. But we'll be especially praying for believers to be baptized with the Spirit. And so if you want the Holy Spirit, I want you to be anticipating this and believing God with us and asking the Lord in these intervening hours to fill you with his Spirit. And like I said, some of you, he probably will do it before tomorrow. So you just believe him. Dr. Gray, and you're coming up in a Pentecostal home. I believe I've heard you say that sometimes there was a little legalism that crept in and whatever the case. But be that as it may, I

0: I'm under the impression that preachers preached in those days on the Holy Spirit, the baptism with the Spirit, quite often. Am I right on that?
1: Yes. My background was Church of God, and so they taught the three works of grace, salvation, sanctification, baptism in the Holy Spirit. So all three would be emphasized from time to time. And, you know, when we, in listening to you all, and particularly the ministry here about the message of the cross, to as much as possible, that was tied to the doctrine of sanctification, but it was something that we moved on quickly to receive the baptism in the Holy Spirit.

0: get too much because they couldn't cut their hair. They couldn't wear makeup. That was not my problem as one of the boys, but...
1: I hope not.
0: I did have some hair in those days. But we had revival from time to time, and the Spirit of God would fall, and God would work mightily, just like the AG churches would be. But too often we got into just the routine of being a holiness church. And I remember hearing terms like, well, we're a clothesline church. That means we preach about the clothesline and so forth. My dad didn't have a great education, and he was very limited on that. So he preached what he understood. So I thank God for it. You know, I look back on that, and I thank God I fully understood salvation. I understood that, had a mighty experience of that. I was not baptized in the Spirit until I was 18 years of age. And I got saved at 12, but from 12 to 18, I lived a proper life, staying in church, you know, 3 or 4 times a week and doing all of that. But I never had a hunger for God. And when that came into my life, then my life began to change.
2: Yeah. We've run out of time. Thank you for being with us. And don't forget, on tomorrow's program, we're going to be praying for believers to be baptized with the Holy Spirit. Whatever you do, don't miss it.
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2: Blessed assurance, Jesus

precious blood. I want you to listen to something just a moment. We think we've advanced so great in learning more and more about God, and we have, I guess. We look back on our forefathers and wish that they had known what we know today about God, about His work, and about His love. We close our eyes and we think that their theology must have been somewhat simple. And maybe they didn't have the great learning of the Word of God like we have it now. But I want to sing that verse again. Fanny Crosby wrote it over 100 years ago. And there is no greater theology than that which that blind lady penned that says this. Blessed assurance. Isn't that wonderful? Jesus, He's mine. That's it. Oh, what a foretaste. So much glory divine. Now she wrote this. I'm an heir of salvation. Hallelujah. Well, it was purchased by my God. Then she wrote it again. I've been born of His Spirit. You hearing that, devil? You listening to it? Well, I'm washed in precious blood. You can't beat that. That's the greatest theology in the world. Stand and sing it tonight, everybody, now.

praise Him all over the building. Just worship Him and love Him. Praise Him and honor Him. The Savior, the King of Kings. Praise the name of Jesus. If you're just joining us tonight, wherever it is, all over Brazil, Paraguay, Uruguay, Peru, Bolivia, Argentina, Republic of Panama, Costa Rica, Puerto Rico, Haiti, Guatemala, Honduras, El Salvador, all over Canada, all over Japan, the Philippines, Canada, Australia, we welcome you to one of the greatest cities on the face of the earth, Dallas, Texas, where thousands and thousands of people worship the Lord Jesus Christ. I want you to take your time tonight all over this building. The Bible says, how shall you know them? Because they love one another. And I want, there is no one that can quite smile just like a Texan. And I want you, I don't want an old stuffed shirt here. If it is, I pray that 49 people will get a hold of you. I really mean that. And I want you to hug some necks and shake some hands and smile and pat some folk on the back and tell your neighbor you're glad to see them here all over this building while we sing it together right now.

You may be seated. I can tell it, we're going to have a time tonight. I don't know about you, but I came to have church. Jesus came to have church. The Holy Ghost came to have church. And you've come to have church tonight. We welcome you. We're so happy to see you. And I mean that. There's something about Dallas, Texas. There's just something about Texas, period, that just holds a great big spot in my heart. And I mean that. The first song I ever in my life remember learning, other than a Christian song, was "The Stars Are Bright, They Shine Every Night, Deep in the Heart of Texas." I think one of the most beautiful songs that's ever been written, written by Mike Murdoch, "Jesus, Just the Mention of Your Name."

walked down that road the last time. And it'll be over. He'll call me and he'll say it's time to come on home to the golden shore. I'll stop and I'll look back just one more time at the path that lay before me. Then I won't care to understand anymore.

How many believes he's coming back one of these days? Yes, he is. Praise the name of Jesus. You may be seated. We were recording this last song, or this next song, the last one, for an album just a short few weeks ago. One of our engineers, Roger Edinger, that's over here tonight, we were discussing it. Rusty Goodman wrote it, the song. And I think if you listen closely to the words, a lot of things we don't quite know the reason why. It's only for his eyes.

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6: If you have your Bibles tonight, please turn with me to the book of Genesis 18, verses 20 through 22. Genesis 18, verses 20 through 22, and the Lord said, because the cry of Sodom and Gomorrah is great, and because their sin is very grievous, I will go down now and see whether they have done altogether according to the cry of it which is come unto me, and if not, I will know. And the men turned their faces from thence and went toward Sodom, but Abraham stood yet before the Lord. Now, chapter 19, verses 24 and 25. Then the Lord rained upon Sodom and upon Gomorrah brimstone and fire from the Lord out of heaven. And he overthrew those cities and all the plain and all the inhabitants of the cities and that which grew upon the ground. I want to use for a subject tonight, preaching a few minutes, Sodom and Gomorrah. The twin cities of antiquity, Sodom and Gomorrah. Bow your heads, please. Heavenly Father, I realize how important this message is, and I realize how inadequate that I am. Within myself, I can do nothing, but with Thee, we can do all things because You strengthen us. I ask You tonight, not only to anoint me to preach, but anoint these to hear. Anoint these by television, O God. Help them to understand the import of Thy Word. And I would ask, dear God, in reverence and what humility that I may know, and I would ask it all in the name

Of Jesus, and everyone said amen, amen and amen. Some time ago, with television cameras, an Israeli guide, I stood on the top of a piece of real estate that has been made world famous by a portrayal from Hollywood, and even more important, by the

The very name in English seems to give the import of what it is, the fortress. If there is any indication in the Bible of this place, it's where the scripture uses the term that David gat himself up to the hold. The term hold, H-O-L-D, meaning this place, Masada. It was there where many hundreds of Jewish patriots, rather than give up to the Romans, committed suicide. I stood there the other day while the wind whipped across that barren atoll. I looked at the ruins that had been weather-beaten for nearly 2,000 years, where the great Roman general had cast his mountain of earth up to the top of Masada, and finally, after many months, took, if one could use that terminology, this place. I looked around about me. You could hear the mournful wail of the wind blowing over the Dead Sea, whipping the dust on the barren rock of Masada. And I wondered, where were the crack Roman legions? Where are the generals that ruled the world for over a millennia? Rome is no more. Her Caesars are organ grinders, her generals are peanut vendors. But Israel and the Star of David still lives. I looked out over that expanse of briny water, so many, many feet below sea level, locked in my own thoughts. Most Bible scholars think that Sodom and Gomorrah once sat on the shallow end of the Dead Sea that was then a beautiful, fertile plain. They believe that valley that is now

This was the garden spot of the world. There is a possibility that Sodom and Gomorrah in their heyday were the prime cities of civilization. There is a possibility that these cities were the crowning jewel of men's efforts to build and to plant and to prosper. And if those cities stood on the southern end of that Dead Sea, and if that ground had once been lush and fertile, luxuriant with growth, I looked at it lost, locked in my thoughts, my mind going back nearly 4,000 years. And in spite of a veritable Garden of Eden that might have existed there, in spite of riches and prosperity that would stagger the imagination, the evil became so pronounced, so benighting, so degrading, so wicked, so filthy, so dirty, so degenerate, that God Almighty, the only time in recorded history, took a personal hand and excised, annihilated those cities from the face of the earth, until today there is not one trace left of one of the most ancient civilizations the world knew, because they were all killed, cinderized, atomized by fire that fell from heaven. And the question is, why did God do it? The year is 1943. The world is locked in the agonizing throes of war.

that will break the spirit of the German people. And the plan that was concocted and conceived was labeled Operation Gomorrah. The target was Hamburg. July 1st, 1943. Nearly 1,200 heavy four-engine Lancaster bombers' bellies

Bombay doors opened. Hundreds of thousands of incendiary bombs fluttered toward Hamburg. That night, nearly 1,500 four-engine B-17s lifted also from England, followed in the wake of the Lancasters and dropped their load. Before that, hell would end. Nearly 10,000 heavy bombers would appear over Hamburg. And it was called the night Hamburg died. The winds burning flames at such horrendous pace began to leap 30 and 35 thousand feet into the heavens. Temperatures of 1,500 degrees Fahrenheit quickly melted almost everything in sight. It created a hurricane force that started to suck in all the air from the surrounding areas. Hundreds of thousands, I should say tens of thousands of Germans went into their bomb shelters. Not one single one of them survived. Not one. They were all baked, just like a chicken would have been baked in an oven. Over 100,000 human beings died in that horrible, hellish week of death, inferno, and destruction. And the thing that characterized the memory of the night Hamburg died were the thousands upon thousands of odd and strange marks on the streets and on the sidewalks that could not be explained. And they finally found out the hurricane winds blowing up to over 150 miles an hour created by the suction force of that inferno would suck the human beings toward its middle. They would have to let go the poles or that which they were holding to. And they would be flung on the ground and their fingers would try to grab the concrete, and it would leave a bloody trail as the flesh was torn off, and they were sucked into the conflagration, and they died. God Almighty turned his judgment loose upon a nation that had turned its back upon God under the direction of a monster by the name of Adolf Hitler, engaging in the horrifying Holocaust that produced its Treblinkas and its Auschwitz, and slaughtered 6 million Jews, and plunged a world into war. And I ask the question tonight. We think of Sodom and Gomorrah. We think of God Almighty that sits in his heaven. And we ask ourselves the question why he performed this deed that caused every human being to be lost. Why he allowed Nazi Germany to be incinerated. And my answer would have to be that God Almighty did it, excised these wicked nations through mercy. Does that sound strange? Because he looked down at future generations and had these cancers of sin and wickedness been allowed to continue, you would not be here tonight and civilization would not exist as we know it today. And as a surgeon cuts a cancer out of a patient,

that the body may live. God Almighty excised the cancer out of this world that the body politic may survive. Now I ask this question. Is it possible today that the United States of America may possibly be more wicked than Sodom and Gomorrah? Jesus himself, speaking of the great movings of the Holy Spirit at Capernaum and Chorazin and his ministry upon this earth, said, if the works that have been done in thee, speaking of these cities, had been done in Sodom and Gomorrah, they would have repented long ago in sackcloth and in ashes. The United States of America tonight has seen more visitation by God, more moving of the Holy Spirit sent by God, more mercy sent by God, and more blessing sent by God than any nation on the face of the earth has ever experienced in all of its history. And yet, what sin? And yet, what sin? We're experiencing the greatest move of God the world has ever known, but at the same time, there is another.

resurrection. And it's a veritable cesspool of such iniquity it beggars and defies description. You see, when God Almighty gives mercy and light to a people to whom that is given, much is required of that people. And our nation today is growing bolder and bolder and bolder in its sinning, in its wickedness, in its iniquity, seemingly flaunting their fist in the face of God. We have been told that God Almighty in His august love and mercy will wink at sin, will wink at iniquity, will wink at wickedness. But I want to tell you this. All sin must be punished. All iniquity must come to judgment. I don't know how it will happen. I don't know when it will happen. But because of the great light of the gospel that has been shown to this nation, and the majority of the people of this nation has turned their back upon God and is sinning today as no nation ever sinned, this nation will eventually be called to judgment. I don't know how it will be. I pray that you'd ever see it. But mark my word, the United States of America will be called to judgment. In the book of Isaiah, there is a description of God Almighty as He speaks through His prophet, Isaiah, to Israel, really to Judah. Now some would say, Jimmy Swaggart, there is no other nation on the face of the earth that can take the place of the United States. True. There is no nation that God Almighty could use, so He must spare this land. He must spare it because there is none other to use. He must spare it because this is the only bastion of freedom, basically, in the world that espouses the name of Jesus Christ as it does. But I remind you, God cannot spare sin. And this nation is not Africa. It is not the jungles of South America. It is the most enlightened, cultured, educated people on the face of the earth that knows more gospel, that knows more of the Word of God, that knows more of the blessings of God than any people has ever known in all of history. From our churches for so long, God has been painted as a patsy. He's been painted as some glorified Santa Claus. He's been painted as some type of spiritual bellhop. He's been painted as some benevolent, doddering, aged deity. But I remind you, the God of the Old Testament is the same God that lives in the New Testament. The same. God cannot condone sin. God cannot condone wickedness. God cannot condone blasphemy. It must be called to account. God, 2,500 years ago, with the only nation, Israel, on the face of the earth that espoused His name, had no alternative or choice but to march Israel to judgment. Because of the wickedness and because of the sin. He cannot use iniquity. The parallel between what happened in Israel so long ago and what is happening today in the United States of America staggers the imagination. In Isaiah 3, starting with verse 1 down through verse 3, Isaiah the prophet 2,500 years ago prophesied these words. It's like he was writing the editorials. It's like he was writing the headlines of the New York Times, of the Los Angeles.

Washington Post or the Dallas Times Herald. He said, "For behold, the Lord of hosts, doth take away from Jerusalem and from Judah the stay and the staff." Notice the terminology. He taketh away the whole stay of bread and the whole stay of water. He taketh away the mighty man and the man of war, the judge, the prophet, the prudent, the ancient, the captain of 50 and the honorable man and the counselor and the cunning artificer and the eloquent orator. They are taken away. What he was saying there is this. Israel was left with no leaders. Israel was left with no men. What do you mean by that? There were many men there, yes. There were males there. But there's a difference in males and men. You understand? Where are the men in America? Maybe I sound old-fashioned. What is the description of a man? The modern society has done its very best to promote the unisex symbol. The man looks like the woman looks like the man. That is sin. It is sin. It's perversion. It stinks in the nostrils of God Almighty. And God Almighty is watching and observing this sin. Men, males. What constitutes a man? I'll tell you what constitutes a man. It's not how big your muscles are, how much coke you can snort, how many bennies you can pop, how much marijuana that you can smoke, how much beer you can guzzle, how much hard liquor you can hold. That doesn't constitute a man. How many dirty jokes you can tell, how dirty and coarse you can become. A man, a true man, will stand in the face of iniquity in this world with its rot and its filth and say, "My conversation belongs to God. And let no evil communication come out of his mouth." A true man will not be afraid of hard work. America's afraid of hard work. But a true man won't be afraid of hard work. And he can get through the day without slipping into a washroom and smoking a joint to give him a little courage or a false sense of security. And he doesn't have to stop by the bar on the way home to get a six-pack, a beer. And he comes home to a wife that's dressed like a lady, with children that love him. And Sunday morning, they get up early. Not to watch a baseball game or a basketball game or a football game on television, but to get dressed, to attend the house of Almighty God, to worship the God of glory and of heaven according to the words of this holy book that I hold in my hand tonight. That's a man. That's a man. That's a man. We don't have a lot of them in the United States. The cigarette-sucking, effeminate, pot-smoking, beer-guzzling, long-haired freaks that call themselves men are a pitiful excuse for the male gender. Where are the men? Where are the leaders in the United States? Leaders. He said there would be no more leaders. They're gone. Sin dissipates leadership. Sin robs manhood. Sin robs and destroys a country of its leaders.
Where are our leaders? I pray for our president almost every day of my life. He is facing oppressive powers of darkness that maybe no president has ever faced in the history of this nation. South of our borders, communistic insurgency is fighting with all of hell's strength to dominate Nicaragua, El Salvador, Honduras, Costa Rica. And our president today is fighting a battle that he does not understand. I wonder, God, will he have the courage and the strength to stand? Because we've got senators and congressmen and representatives that are saying we could not care less about Nicaragua or El Salvador or Honduras or Costa Rica or Panama. We have lost nothing there. And this very moment, while senators and congressmen and representatives argue over whether it is really the communists that are in Nicaragua, the Sandinistas are marching up to the homes of Christians. They're asking them, are you for us or against us? And when the Christians say we are serving Jesus Christ, they take a big paintbrush, put it down in a can of red paint, and slash it on the wall and say, we are going to kill you. The Sandinistas have boasted we are Marxist-Leninist communist. And they have boasted we are going to close every single church and murder every single Christian. We can sit here in the United States and say we don't care. Pray for your president. And pray for those ungodly socialist liberals that they will have courage enough to stand up against the totalitarian darkness of communism. The Church of Jesus Christ is growing today in Central America as never before. They are being built, bulging to capacity, and Satan is trying to choke it to death. It is not only a military conflict or a political conflict, it is a spiritual conflict as well. That is really what it is, a spiritual conflict. Ask God to give your president the courage and the integrity to stand up and say, we're going to do what we have to do to roll the communists out of Central America, that those little countries may know freedom and democracy and they may worship God as we're able to worship God here now in the United States of America. Some of you watching me by television say, Jimmy Swaggart, I'm not interested in Central America. You'd better be. You'd better be. You say, I don't want my tax money going to buy guns down there to overthrow some communist government. You'd better be interested. Because I remind you, it's El Paso next. It's Tucson next. I remind you, it's Denver next. I remind you, it's New Orleans next. We need leaders. Leaders. Where are the MacArthurs today? I stood at Corregidor where he walked through those briny waters back because he'd made a promise to the Filipino people, we will return. God give us MacArthurs, God give us Eisenhowers, give us men that'll stand up today, leaders that'll stand for something. Where are the leaders? Where are the preachers? Where are the preachers? The vacillating spiritual pablum that passes for some pathetic gospel that trickles out from behind some pulpits is disgusting in the nostrils of Almighty God. Where are the preachers? Where are the preachers that will weep over the lost and shout with the redeemed?
Where are the preachers that'll stand behind pulpits like John the Baptist and say the axe is laid to the root of the tree, and the tree that bringeth forth not good fruit is hewn down and cast into the fire? My God, men, stand for something. Stand for something. Stand for something. We hold in our hands the mightiest weapon and the mightiest power the world

0: has ever known, the glorious, unchangeable, unchallengeable gospel of the Lord Jesus Christ. Where are the preachers? Where are the preachers? Where are the preachers that are not scared to say sin is sin? And hell is hot and heaven is pure. That'll cry out against apostasy. Where are the Jeremiahs and the Isaiahs? This nation will go to hell in a handbasket unless our churches and the pulpit has revival. Unless we can get our preachers off the golf courses, get them out of the bowling alleys, get them into their prayer closets, turn off the TV and the telephone, and have them lay on their faces on the floor, and hot tears flow down their cheeks until they see Jesus and Him crucified, and the power of God through the power of the Holy Ghost fills their souls, and they march out and stand behind their pulpits, and they say, "Thus saith the Lord." No leaders. Sodom and Gomorrah.
1: Isaiah 3 and 5. And the people shall be oppressed, every one by another, and everyone by his neighbor. Anarchy, lawlessness. It's like Isaiah was speaking of America. Anarchy. Short time ago, the August ACLU The American Civil Defense League that ought to be called the American Criminal League sued President Reagan with some preachers, quote unquote, helping them, preachers, because President Reagan has declared 1983 as the year of the Bible. The American Civil Liberties Union was founded by Roger Baldwin, who was a member of enough communist organizations stagger a nation. These wicked individuals with one thing in mind, and that is to destroy the fabric of the American way of life. And I want you, the television, to look at me. Some of you newsmen that might be watching went to bed with a hangover, your head as big as a barrel, and you've gotten up this morning, bloodshot eyes, and you staggered over and turned on the television set, and now you're leaning back in bed, and Lord, help behold, you got this preacher on. And your head's hurting so bad you don't feel like turning me off. I want you to know something. You can write your pep, you can write your trash, you can write your trivia. You can write that which is a disgrace in the eyes of Almighty God. But the American way of life is founded on this Bible that I hold in my hand tonight. This is America. This is America. This is the United States of America. Bible, the word of Almighty God. This is our nation, from sea to shining sea, from its mountain tops to its deserts, from its villages to its cities. This is the United States of America.

fit the word of Almighty God. And I want to tell you, Mr. ACLU, I want to tell all of you, I'm sick of some things. I'm sick of some things. I'm sick of Supreme Court justices who can't define pornography. I'm sick of courts that will make laws to save the Tennessee snail darter, but have no law to save the 1.5 million unborn babies who are murdered by abortion every year. Sick of it. I'm sick of an educational system that teaches man came from monkeys and eliminates God from the classrooms of our public schools. I'm sick of it. I'm sick of dead preachers preaching dead sermons to dead congregations. I'm sick of it. I'm sick of politicians selling their soul for a few dollars and a few votes. I'm sick of fellow traveling communist liberals who constantly praise Russia and criticize the United States of America. I'm sick of it. Sick of it. I'm sick of pill-popping, cigarette-sucking, coke-snorting, long-haired, beer-guzzling, freakish rock stars held up as the examples of our young people. I'm sick of it. Sick of it.

passes for entertainment coming over my television set. I'm sick of it. I'm sick of evolution, secular humanism, materialism, and communism. I'm sick of it. I'm sick of the great United States of America being slapped around by every tin-horned, two-bit dictator on the face of the earth while we fold our hands and apologize to the likes of the Khomeinis, the Gaddafis, and the Castros. I'm sick of it.

We'll have this Bible or we will have anarchy. Isaiah 3 and 4, once again. Let me read the last half of Isaiah 3 and 5. The child shall behave himself proudly against the ancient and the base against the honorable. Old people are held in disdain in the United States today. It ought to be the crowning time of their lives. But I've got news for you. I've got news for you, those of you that walk in the dignity and the experience and the wisdom of years. Secular dialectical humanism has found an answer to your problem. It's called euthanasia. They just stick a needle in your veins and put you to sleep, and you don't wake up. That's what hell has for you. That's what God said Israel had come to. No respect for the elderly. Disdain for the elderly. Isaiah 3 and 9. The shoe of their countenance doth witness against them, and they declare their sin as Sodom. They had it not. They declare their sin as Sodom. They had it not. Woe unto their soul, for they have rewarded evil unto themselves. America is on a binge tonight of unashamed sinning. No shame anymore. What are you saying, Jimmy Swaggart? I'm saying this. If you value your soul and you value heaven and you value eternity and you value any love for God that you may have, my Bible says to come out from among them and be ye separate, saith the Lord of hosts. And separate yourself from that which is evil, and I will receive you unto myself. Unashamed sinning. Unashamed sinning. 1.5 million babies are murdered every year. 1.5 million. Calling it abortion and it's murder. You can spell it A-B-O-R-T-I-O-N, but it's really spelled in the mind of God, M-U-R-D-E-R, murder. Murder. I want to tell you, doctors, one day you'll answer to God for it. Nurses, one day you'll answer to God for it. Politicians, one day you'll answer to God for it. Legislators, one day you'll answer to God for it. Judges, one day you'll answer to God for it. In the 1960s, the sexual revolution started. All restraints were thrown aside as individuals engaged in an orgy of filth to break the laws of God Almighty, as the Ten Commandments were laughed at, lampooned, lambasted, and leered at. Today, sin is finding them out. In 1983 alone, 500,000 new cases of genital herpes will develop. Millions upon millions of Americans are inflicted and affected with this venereal disease that has no cure for it. And little girls are running to their doctors weeping and saying, "What will I do? No one will have me now. No one will want me." Whenever God says in His Word, "Thou shalt not," young people, He is not trying to withhold something good from you. He is saying, "Thou shalt not," for a purpose

and for a reason. Isaiah 3 and 12. As for my people, children are their oppressors. Juvenile delinquency. But I can't blame the children. I cannot blame the sons and daughters of America. I cannot blame the kids at 10 and 11 years old that are alcoholics. I can't blame them. My God, they learned it from their mamas and daddies. I can't blame them. I can't blame them. That at 11 and 12 and 13 years old, they're already hooked on marijuana. They're already hooked on heroin. They're in a veritable hell. I can't blame them. I can't blame them. We've handed them a nation that's thrown off all restraint, and it's unbridled, unashamed sinning. Dad with a leer boasts of his sexual conquest. And both mom and dad are smoking pot on the side, or cigarettes that's just as bad as pot. Swilling enough alcohol to drown a nation. You hear what I'm telling you? Turn on the TV, set the filth that comes through it beggars all description. There was an hour the Christian parents taught their children they should not associate themselves with the modern dance of this world, and today television has brought the modern dance right into the home. It's called solid gold. Plus many other things. And then some so-called Christian talk shows will parade solid gold hosts out on their platforms and announce them as a great Christian to the world. God have mercy on us, and we wonder why our kids' minds are tormented and their hearts are broken and they're thrown away and cast off. We wonder. Some of you here tonight would sit out there and would bow up at me. Don't worry, I've had better than you to bow up at me. The only thing that's going to keep our children, the only thing that's going to keep our boys and girls, your churches ought to do everything you can to provide good, clean, wholesome entertainment for them. But basketball teams are not going to do it. Softball teams are not going to do it. Entertainment's not going to do it. The only thing that's going to keep them in this sinful, wicked generation is an old-fashioned Holy Ghost revival within the hearts and the lives of the parents that will flow into the hearts and the lives of the teenagers and help them to know the Jesus that you know tonight. Men's magazines today are advocating incest and the use of one's own children in the horrid, sickened perversion of their mental, spiritual filth. You will not like what I say, and I will get a reef of letters from some of you, but those men ought to be shot. I mean what I say. I mean what I say. To tamper with the souls of children. Children are raised without God. They're raised on beer and television, and we wonder why they're like they are. One so-called humanist psychologist said the other day that we should teach our children how to swear. Mr. Psychologist, if you happen to accidentally have tuned into this program, and before you can get to the set to turn it off, you are the most stupid, asinine, ignorant ludicrosity that ever calls yourself a human being and breathed God's air on

the face of the earth. The last one. Isaiah 3 and 16. Moreover, the Lord saith. You say he's not through? Because the daughters of Zion are haughty and walk with stretched forth necks and wanton eyes, walking and mincing as they go and making a tinkling with their feet. Domineering women. ERA. I pray to God my little grandsons never have to shoulder a rifle or a machine gun and lay in muck and mud on a far-flung battlefield. But if they do, I pray God your daughter's not beside them. I heard one sick feminist the other day over television. Her home had come unglued, and I wonder why. She was advocating separate vacations for she and her husband. I don't blame him. And then she'd taken up living with a man, and that had folded when he ran her out the house after a little later, and now she's on television spouting her venom. Let me be totally serious with you. Ladies, it's a privilege to be a woman. It's a privilege and an honor to be beautiful and lovely and feminine. You hear me? I was in Nashville. Came on the news just the other day. Several times loser was in a convenience store, pulled a gun. He'd already murdered several people through his life. Police are called. The two police persons in the car is a police man, a police woman. And I speak not pretentiously or facetiously about the lady. I hold her in nothing but regard and respect. One of the people, the customers in the store, burst out the store trying to get away, and he was shouting, "Don't shoot," and she killed him. Another ran out screaming, "Don't shoot," another customer, she shot him. The owner ran out, she wounded him gravely. I do not question her integrity, or her courage, not at all. I do say the people that murdered those two men and gravely wounded the third was not that woman. It was our ridiculous laws that have tried to make that which God never intended. That woman had no business being in that uniform, in that car. That think they know more than God. Lady, it's nothing smart to be able to curse and to be coarse and vulgar, vile. That doesn't say anything for you. Nothing. My mother was every inch a lady. I never heard a curse word come out of her mouth. I never saw a cigarette dangling from her lips. I never heard her tell a dirty joke. She taught me the rudiments of this word, and she was a woman. America. America's in the same state that Israel was in 2,500 years ago. Israel went to her doom. I close tonight. I take you back to 1941.
It was a little church. It wouldn't have held 100 people. A preacher stepped behind the pulpit, opened a Bible, preached a simple message. In that crowd was a man and his wife, young, with a little boy, 6 years old. The Spirit of a holy God moved in that little small town church that night. And that man, under heavy Holy Ghost conviction with his wife, stepped out, walked down an aisle, and said yes to Jesus. That was my mother and my daddy. Let me tell you, America's strength is not in our MXs and our B-52s and our Trident submarines, but America's strength is in amazing grace. How sweet the sound that saved a wretch like me. It's in on a hill far away stood an old rugged cross. It's in God. As I said last night, we will be ruled by God, or we will be ruled by tyrants. Bow your heads, please. Heavenly Father, I stand amazed. Give us revival. Give us revival, God, that'll bring us home. That'll put us on our knees and on our faces. Give us revival. Give us revival that'll bring our children back to Jesus. That'll put a flame of Holy Ghost fire in the heart of our preachers. Give us revival. Help us to come home, away from the pig pens of sin and shame. Help America, oh God, to wake up. Help America to wake up before it's too late, or we shall become another Sodom and Gomorrah. Your heads are bowed, your eyes are closed. There is heavy Holy Ghost conviction in this audience tonight. I don't want a person moving unless you absolutely have to do it, please. You're in the presence of God. God, and he's calling to account his people and this nation. What will your answer be? What can you say when Jesus beckons you home? How many will slip up a hand in this audience? Please pray for me. I will not embarrass you. I promise that. I'm not living right, Jimmy Swaggart. I'm not living right. And I acknowledge it before God, and I ask for prayer. Let me see that hand on the main floor, first of all. Thank you, thank you, thank you, thank you. Up in the bleachers, both sections, quickly. I'm not living right, I acknowledge it. I raise my hand before God, and I ask for prayer. Thank you. As I slowly turn, how many will slip up your hand? I see the mothers, dads, sons, daughters, grandfathers, grandmothers, head hoary white, Ancient of Days, years of experience, your long home ahead of you. Slip up your hand and pray for me. Pray for me. Let me see it. I see them. Thank you. Thank you. Thank you. Keep raising them. I will not embarrass you. God is speaking to your heart. I see them going up. Thank you so much. God love your heart. Right in the back. Pray for me. Our home needs prayer. I need prayer. Our children need prayer. I want everyone in this building to stand, please. Everybody standing.
I want every Christian here, I want you to pray. I want you to believe God with me. Not only for yourself, but for those that are watching the television, for the millions that are sensing the same presence of God as you're sensing here in Dallas, Texas tonight. Now I'm going to ask you to do one more thing. I'm going to ask you to step out from where you're standing. I'm going to ask you to come from the main floor, to come from the top. Even though you have to come down and make your way down the stairs, you're coming home. You're coming home. And I want you to come. If there is a little timidity there, I want a Christian friend to come with you. Bring them. I want mothers to bring unsaved sons, fathers to bring unsaved daughters, wives to bring unsaved husbands, husbands to bring unsaved wives, children to bring unsaved parents.

They're still coming. Thank God heaven says, wait a moment, they're still coming. They're still coming. They're still coming. And Lord, the Lord says to he that will come to me, I will in no wise cast him out. But they that come to me, I will give them power to become the sons of God. And I will be their God, and they shall be my people. And I will put within them a new heart and give them a new life. I want you to look at Brother Swaggart, please. Those of you by television, hundreds and hundreds have walked down these aisles here in Dallas, Texas. The same presence of God prevalent here is prevalent where you are. And as I speak to them, I want you to know I'm speaking to you also. The first thing that I want you to know, each of you that stand here tonight, and listen carefully to Brother Swaggart, the young and the old alike, please, it's this. Every one of you, God loves you. He is vitally interested in you. You are more than just a name or a number or a face. You are an eternal soul that Jesus came down from heaven and hung on a bloody cross, and he died for you. In just a few moments' time, if you believe it, the old, old miracle of salvation is going to take place in your life. Jesus called it born again. I've never found a better word. Born again. He said that Satan comes to steal and kill and destroy, but he said, I, meaning himself, came that you might have life and that you might have it more abundantly. Now I'm going to ask you to accept a person tonight, not a creed or a theory or a formula or a religion, but a person. And that person is Jesus. I'm going to ask you to embrace him in your heart. He'll be a friend that sticketh closer than a brother. Anything he asks you to give up, he'll give you something a million times better to take its place. This is your night. All of eternity has pointed to this moment. Hell designated you born to lose. Jesus designated you born to live. Hallelujah. It's yours. I'm going to ask you to bow your head, please, and close your eyes. There'll never be another moment like this. A million years from today, you will tell the angels holy on the hallowed halls of heaven the night you came to Jesus and he changed your heart and changed your life. I'm going to pray the sinner's prayer. I want you to repeat it after me. I want you by television in your living rooms or bedrooms, standing there in that place of business or that motel or hotel room. I want you to repeat it too and mean it. Mister, you can go home and your wife will have a new husband. You, born again by the blood of Jesus. Teenager, your parents will have new children. This is your moment. Now let us pray.

0: want you to repeat it after me and believe it with all of your heart. Dear God in heaven,
1: dear God in heaven,
0: I'm sorry for my sins.
1: I'm sorry for my sins.
0: The way I've lived.
1: The way I've lived.
0: The things I've done.
1: The things I've done.
0: The sins I've committed.
1: The sins I've committed.
0: Please forgive me.
1: Please forgive me.
0: Cleanse me and wash me.
1: Cleanse me and wash me.
0: With your precious blood.
1: With your precious blood.
0: From all unrighteousness.
1: From all unrighteousness.
0: According to your holy word.
1: According to your holy word.
0: Romans chapter 10.
1: Romans chapter 10,
0: verses 9 and 10.
1: Verses 9 and 10.
0: Right now.
1: Right now.
0: Before these people.
1: Before these people.
0: And the God of heaven.
1: And the God of heaven.
0: I confess.
1: I confess.
0: Jesus Christ.
1: Jesus Christ.
0: As the Lord of my life.
1: As the Lord of my life.
0: Right now.
1: Right now.
0: In front of these people.
1: In front of these people.
0: And the God of heaven.
1: In my heart,
0: I believe that Jesus Christ
1: has been raised from the
0: dead,
1: and he is alive.
0: Right now,
1: in front of these people,
0: and the God of heaven,
1: I ask Jesus
0: to come into my heart
1: forever and forever,
0: and to save my soul.
1: And
0: according to his word,
1: he has heard me.
0: He will not turn me aside.
1: I am accepted.
0: I am washed.
1: I am cleansed.
0: I am changed.
1: And in front of these people
0: and the God of heaven,
1: in the name of Jesus,
0: right now, I am saved.
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1: 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It's in fact something

0: 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It's entitled Jimmy Swaggart and Friends, Color Me a Story. 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It was a long time ago, but it's still a phenomenal CD. 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

Hallelujah. Don't leave. Just turn right around. Ladies and gentlemen, I've come to declare a God that knows right where you are this morning. And that's the whole tenor of this service. That's the motif. That's the subject. That's the nature of what God the Holy Ghost is going to tell us through the songs, through the message, that He's right here with us. Let your faith rise up. I'm going to ask Robin and the team to sing it again. And let your faith rise. Reach out by faith and take a hold of the truth.

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1: This is Gabriel Swaggart, and we are reading from the Expositor's Word for Every Day, September the 28th. I thank my God I speak with tongues more than you all. 1 Corinthians chapter 14, verse 18. In this chapter, the Holy Spirit through Paul regulates of a sort the vocal gifts of prophecy, tongues, and interpretation of tongues. The greatest degree of instruction is given regarding the gift of tongues. Let us say first that it is the gift of tongues, i.e., one of the nine gifts of the Spirit, and which is meant to be interpreted, which is mostly addressed. Tongues as a prayer language and as an instrument of worship.

0: and in order, which is what this chapter is all about.
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3: I'm so excited to bring this special offer to you because, and I am biased, but it's my son Matthew's very first book entitled From Sheep to Soldier. 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
1: 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This is the Jimmy Swaggart Broadcast. Evangelist Jimmy Swaggart has been on television longer than any minister in history. His ministry spans over 60 years and has touched the lives of millions with the message of Christ and Him crucified. 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But first, enjoy the praise and worship from Family Worship Center.

I tell you, you know, when you're in times like this, the enemy will come against you and he will paralyze you with fear. But we're learning how to lean and depend on Jesus. I want to encourage you today, don't give in to fear. Step out by faith and trust in God for your every need. He has promised never to leave us nor forsake us. Amen. Amen. We've been singing this little song. If you guys go ahead and start it. Lately, we just started last fall, I guess, and it's a marvelous little chorus. Reminds us of his promise that he will stay with us even to the end of the world. Amen.

up with that second verse one more time, and I just want to give this little word of encouragement to you that are watching. We're in the middle of a storm right now, but you can keep your head held high because He is our harbor in the time of the storm. You know that you can go through this because there's an unseen hand. God

trees are harbor in the time of storm. You know, at this time, we're all experiencing difficulties, and there are so many of us that are experiencing situations that are out of our control. But thank God that He still has that unseen hand, and He's guiding our vessel. And we're going to pray for our needs right now. We know that many of you that are watching and listening, you have a need. There is a sickness. There is a virus. There's something, a situation that is afflicting your everyday life and living. And as many that have called in or wrote in or emailed in their prayer requests, we are standing in agreement with each and every single one of you right now. And if you are watching and listening and you have a need, I want you just to stretch forth your hands toward that television set, towards that radio set, or towards that computer desktop. And we just want you to believe God that He's able to touch you where you are. Let's go to the Lord in prayer and let's believe Him right now. Father,

0: Father, in the name of Jesus, we come before you. Lord, we ask that you would begin to touch your people. You know the needs of your people, the situations at hand, the sickness, the disease, the virus. Lord, those uncertain times that we are facing, we ask that you would begin to move upon your people. Bring healing to your people. Bring deliverance to your people. And we pray for every need. We lift up every need to you, for every man, woman, boy, and girl under the sound of our voice. And we claim healing right now in the name of Jesus Christ. We thank you. We believe it in Jesus' name. I know we do this every Sunday, but I want them to sing that little chorus. Jesus is the sweetest name that I know. And as they sing it, I just want you just to lift your hands in worship. I want you to praise him. I want you to thank him for that precious name. Sing it one more time, that Jesus is the sweetest name I know. Go ahead and sing it right now if you can.
1: Jesus is the sweetest.
0: Just lift your hands to him.

Amen. We want to welcome you this morning, wherever in the world you may be and however you may be watching. We just want to welcome you to the platform of Family Worship Center right here in Baton Rouge, Louisiana. And we are glad that you are joining us wherever you may be. Grace, come bless these people.

That is the great invitation given in song, come home, come home, it's supper time. No matter what you've done in life, the time for you is to turn around and come home. This is the portion of our service where we just want to thank you for everything that you are doing and have done to continue to take this gospel message around the world. And we don't want you to forget about us. You can see the number on the screen for those of you that want to give and your tithes and your offerings. 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And we just want to say thank you for everything that you are doing to help keep this network on the air. Papaw?

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2: I want you to take a look at the five books that you're seeing on the screen right now. They are entitled The Message of the Cross, The New Covenant, Five Offerings of Leviticus, How the Holy Spirit Works, and What I Hate, That Do I. That last book was one of Dad's most popular books. 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And that's what you ought to do. 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And I know that when you read them, when you finish, you're going to look back and say, I know more now than I did before I read these books concerning the Word of God. So pick up the phone, go online, send us a letter, however you order them. I know that you're going to be blessed.
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4: If you have your Bibles with you, I want you to turn to 2 Samuel, please. 2 Samuel, the 23rd chapter, beginning with the 8th verse. These be the names of the mighty men whom David had. The Tekmonite who sat in the seat, chief among the captains, the same was Adino, who lifted up his spear against 800 whom he slew at one time. And after him was Eleazar, the son of Dodo the Ohite, one of the three mighty men with David, whom they defied the Philistines who were there gathered together to battle. And the men of Israel were gone away. He arose and smote the Philistines until his hand was weary, and his hand clave unto the sword, and the Lord brought a great victory that day. And the people returned after him only to spoil. And after him was Shammah, the son of Agi the Hararite, and the Philistines were gathered together into a troop, where was a piece of ground full of lentils, and the people fled from the Philistines. But he stood in the midst of the ground and defended it and slew the Philistines, and the Lord wrought a great victory. Would you bow your heads, please, in prayer? Heavenly Father, as we come to you today, dear Lord, we come in the name of Jesus, our Lord, our Savior, the King of Kings. And Lord, for this trouble in which this country and much of the world finds her

Chef today troubled. I'm asking that you would move greatly, as only you can move. And Lord, you would give our president, give the governors of our respective states the wisdom as to know what to do. And Lord, we look to you for help, for guidance, for the presence of God to eliminate this problem. And we ask it all in the name of Jesus, amen and amen. I want to use for a subject, preaching a few minutes this morning, David's mighty men. I think it holds a great lesson for all of us. David's mighty men. When David killed Goliath, he became instantly the toast of the great nation of Israel. There's never been anyone quite like David. He had a most unusual anointing. He was anointed as a warrior, and he was also anointed as a musician and a singer. You don't see those combinations very often, if ever. He was called the sweet singer of Israel. There's never been anyone quite like him. And because through his family, the Messiah would come, the Redeemer of the ages. I want to say that again because it's tremendously significant. David's family brought forth many generations into the future, but they brought forth the King of Kings and the Lord of Lords, and nothing could be more important than that. It is said that one of the kings, future kings of Israel, opened David's tomb, and fire leaped out of that tomb toward those who opened it. But despite the fact that he had saved Israel from Philistinian domination, being made slaves to the Philistines, in a short period of time, Saul turned against him and began to try to kill him. Had it not been for the Lord, he would have succeeded in killing David. But the Lord intervened time and time again. But the problem was so severe, that for 16 months, David lost his faith. The problems were galore, and he went over to the Philistines. Now think of that. And for 16 months, he robbed and slaughtered. It was not the people of God. It was enemies, but it was in the wrong way. But God did not forsake him. He repented of that particular situation. But if you are to notice, the mighty men that finally came about as it regards those who were with David, they didn't begin as mighty men. I want you to think of that. They did not start out as mighty men. They started out as men that owed money and couldn't pay it. They started out as men that were wounded by the authorities. They started out as men who were desperate. And there was nothing about them that you could look at and it looked like it was good. It wasn't. For nearly 10 years. Now, it seems from the text that not many of these individuals left David's side. It may have been some who did, and no doubt was. But they came, they brought their wives with them, they brought their children with them. So it was nearly 1,000 people with 600 men that fought with David when it looked like he was not going to make it. Now think about this a moment.
It was not a popular place to be. Some time ago, I was in Israel. Francis and I were, along with several of others, and I asked our guide to take us to En Gedi, where David had spent some time in these very trying times. It's a waterfall there, a beautiful waterfall, but it's the edge of the wilderness. And I knew that David had walked in front of that waterfall many times and no doubt had bathed under its falling waters. He was hunted like an animal. And those men with him never really saw the power of God move until David became the king of Israel. Now, I want you to stop and think a moment. It's the Holy Spirit who referred to these men as mighty. That was not a designation that David gave them or they gave themselves. It was a designation given by Almighty God, mighty men. Today, I want to see mighty men and mighty women that help us in this ministry of world evangelism. I need mighty men. I need mighty women. The kingdom of God needs mighty men and mighty women. There were no women that were a part of this at that time because of the manner of warfare. Warfare was a sword, it was a shield, it was a spear and bow and arrows. That was the extent of the weaponry in David's time. And women could not participate in that. All they could do was help their husbands as much as they could. So it was men. And the Holy Spirit called them mighty men. How many in Christendom around the world today, how many in this church and followers of this ministry could be labeled by the Holy Spirit as mighty men and mighty women? How many could? I remember years ago we preached a meeting in Virginia Beach, Virginia, in the Coliseum there. After the service ended that Sunday afternoon, we prayed for people to be baptized with the Holy Spirit, had a great crowd, a great service, a great meeting. And as we got in the plane to come home, it was a plane owned by the ministry. It was an old venerable DC-3. These were the cargo planes that took the paratroopers and took goods and whatever into Nazi-occupied France whenever we invaded that part of the world in World War II. June the 6th, 1944, hundreds and hundreds of these DC-3s took

down and went to sleep. And something awakened me. The plane was shaking. And I looked up, and it was raining so hard, that you could not even see the strobe lights at the end of each wing. And all of a sudden, the left engine began to miss. That plane from stem to stern would shake. I mean, it was a feeling that you don't want to feel. And the pistons would miss. It was gulping so much water, it was almost drowning out the engines. Twin engines, two engines. But only the left engine was missing. And I looked up, and the door was open to the cockpit. And Greg Weiser was flying the plane. John Starnes was flying co-pilot. And I looked, the doors were open to the cockpit, and I could see the radar, and it was swinging back and forth, telling me it was out of order, it wasn't functioning. And in a storm of that magnitude, if you don't have a radar, you don't know where you're going. You don't know. And I began to pray. Others on the plane began to pray because we were in a terrible storm. And I found out later, 34 people died that night in private airplane crashes. And I could hear Greg as he was calling over the radio, Mayday, Mayday, Mayday. And all of a sudden, through the crackling static of the radio, a voice came through and he said, "Sir, I hear your Mayday call." He said, "I'm flying a 737. 737 is pure jet, it'll fly at 500 miles an hour. And he said, "I believe I can vector you out of the storm, but give me all the speed you've got and I'll slow my plane down." It was full of passengers. "Slow it down to just above stall speed," and which he did. And through the storm, he guided our plane until we were able to come on the other side of the storm. Like I said, 34 people died that night in private airplane crashes. We were to start a meeting in Lakeland, Florida, the next Friday night, to be frank. And I remember that night I was sitting on the platform, 8 or 10, 15 preachers were there with me. And they were leading in the praise and the worship. And the brother sitting beside me, I knew him, but I had maybe met him once or twice in my life. I did not know him well at all. And he leaned over to me right in the middle of one of the songs and quietly said, "Brother Swaggart, were you in an airplane last Sunday night?" I looked at him. I knew he couldn't know because I had not mentioned it to anyone. I said, "Well, yes." He said, "Were you having problems in that plane?" I said, "Well, yes, we were in a storm." He said, "Well, my wife and I had just turned out the lights. And the Spirit of God spoke to me and said, Jimmy Swaggart is in a plane tonight and he's in trouble. Get up and pray." He said, "I called my wife in there and we both got on our knees and cried to the Lord, asking him. We didn't know except what the Spirit of God had told us. And asking the Lord to intervene and to help." And he said, evidently he did. And I say today, a mighty man and a mighty woman, a mighty man and a mighty woman. Glory be to God. That's the kind of people we need in Christendom today. That's the solution. That's the answer for America's problems and any problem in the world today. You'll have to forgive me for what I'm about to say. It may sound like it's self-serving, but
It, it

it's the truth. My wife is a mighty woman of prayer and faith and confidence. When God told us to go on radio back 1968, 69, January the 1st, we had our first program. We were on three stations. And in about 3 to 4 months, we had spent every dollar we had, had no more money. And I told her, we're going to have to cancel. We called it the camp meeting hour. We're going to have to cancel the camp meeting hour. And she rose up all 5'4" and she said, no, we're not either. God called us to do this. God has said, do it. The Spirit of God has made a way, and He will continue to make a way. We're not going off the air. We're not going to cancel the program. Hallelujah. In my mind, I thought we didn't have any choice. We had no choice. But I went to Louisville, Kentucky for a meeting. This is the way that God works. This is the reason I know the Lord is going to bring us out of this problem that we're in this nation and the world right now. I believe the Lord is going to make a way because He's able to do things we don't know about. And anyway, I called her. Well, I'd been there about a week, and there had been no difference. In my mind, we're going to have to cancel the camp meeting hour. And I still heard her voice ringing out, no, we're not going to cancel the camp meeting hour. God told us to do it. Well, honey, we don't have any more money. We're out. But she said, God will make a way somehow. Hallelujah. And she called me, if I remember correctly, that morning. I don't remember what day it was. And she said, you'll never guess what happened. I said, what are you talking about? She said, the doorbell rang. And just about an hour ago, 30 minutes ago, whatever it was, the doorbell rang. She said, I went to the door and the postman was standing there. And she said, the postman delivered our mail, but he never rang the doorbell. And I asked him what he wanted. He said, what do you want me to do with this? And she said, I looked down. I didn't know what it was. It was a sack about 3 feet high. And I said, she said to him, what is it? And he said, it's mail. Hallelujah. It's mail.

male. And he took it into the house for her. She dumped it out on the bed, and there were 900 letters in that sack. And let me tell you how it happened. Three stations we were on. I can't guarantee the third one, but two of them, Houston, Texas, Atlanta, Georgia. I'll ever be appreciative of that Baptist brother in Atlanta, Georgia, who was the manager of that station we were on. He took my time, and at the same time, the brother, Hardy Brundage, in Houston, Texas, took my 15 minutes as well. And both of them, and I think the one in Beckley, West Virginia, did the same thing. All three of them told the people, said, Brother Swigert has sent us a note saying he's canceling, but we're not going to accept that. Praise God. This program is needed, and we're asking you to respond. And they did. 900 letters in one day. And in just about 90 days, we were on 600 stations across this nation. And I have to say that because of Francis's faith, a mighty woman. Hallelujah. We serve a mighty God. And God is looking for mighty men and mighty women. He's looking for them to do great and mighty things. What a mighty God we serve. What a mighty God we serve. Angels bow before him. Heaven and earth adore him. What a mighty God we serve. And God is going to take care of this situation, this problem in America and around the world. He's going to take charge of it. Believe what I'm saying. And the Lord spoke to my heart, and I gave it to you Wednesday night. But I want to mention it again. And in prayer last Wednesday afternoon, after leaving the office and going to the house, and there's a circular drive in front of our house in Donnie's, and I walked that thing praying and seeking God. I've done it for years. And the Lord began to speak to me, and he said, you tell the people tonight, if they'll believe me, if they'll trust me, if they'll stand on the promises, if they'll stand on my word, if they will hold me up and believe me and believe my word, I will give them back twice what they have lost in this problem. Well, glory to God. Glory to God. What a mighty God we serve. What a mighty God we serve. Well, angels bow before him. Heaven and earth adore him. What a mighty God we serve. One more time. Well, what a mighty God we serve. Oh, what a mighty God. Hallelujah. We serve. Our angels bow before him. Well, heaven and earth adore him. What a mighty God we serve. Hallelujah. Now, something happened when David was anointed king. He was anointed when he was just a boy, about 16 or 17 years old, by Samuel. But I mean, when he took the throne, all of a sudden, God infused those men, 34 of them. I don't know of the rest, but they were all called mighty. But something happened in their heart and in their life. They didn't have, for the 10 years of pain and trouble and difficulties before that, God began to anoint them to do great and mighty things, powerful things. And there was one called Adino. Now, the scripture says this is unbelievable. It says that Adino killed 800, not 80. That would have been an outstanding miracle. Not 8, that would have been a miracle. But 800 at one time, not spread out over weeks or months, but at one time, 800 of the Philistines that you say, well, that sounds cruel to me, God allowing these men and helping them to kill that many people.

These were individuals that had sworn the destruction of God's people. They had sworn that we will destroy them, there will be nothing left of them, we'll kill every one of them. You see, the Lord was raising up a nation called Israel. Through that nation would come the Messiah, the Son of the living God, the Redeemer of mankind. Hallelujah. Through that nation, he would come. Through that nation, the church would ultimately come. Through that nation, the word of God would be given to the great prophets and even the apostles of old. God was raising up a people, and the devil would try to stop it, to hinder them by slaughtering them. But the Lord would anoint his people who trusted him, and David trusted God, and David's anointing reached out to those men, and all of them did not come and move as God touched them, but 34 did and became mighty men. Adino killed 800 Philistines with a sword and with a shield. Now you think of what I'm saying. Well, I don't believe that. Well, I do. God anointed that man, and we need men and women that in the spirit world, it's different now, in the spirit world, you are able to roll back the tides of darkness. I got a letter just the other day from a dear lady. I've known she and her husband for several years. She sat right here in one of the camp meetings in this auditorium. And she prophesied, and I'll never forget it, that God was going to use this ministry to touch the world. That was, I guess, 15 years ago. God was going to use it to touch the world. I need mighty men and mighty women like that. You understand, ladies and gentlemen, to touch this world for Christ. Then the Lord was raising up a nation, Israel. Now he's raising up the church to touch the world. Hallelujah to the Lamb. He's raising up the church, and 'tis a glorious church without spot or wrinkle, washed in the blood of the Lamb. And I believe a mighty move of God is coming, as God will anoint mighty men and mighty women that will believe him and trust him and take this gospel of Jesus Christ to the whole world. It would not surprise me if what is taking place now, this problem, this terrible problem of sickness that's gripping this nation and other parts of the world, is Satan's effort to stop world evangelism. I would not doubt that. Satan's effort to stop world evangelism. But I'm looking for men and women, myself included, glory to God, that can slay 800 demons in one respect by the power of Almighty God. It didn't stop there. There was another one called Eleazar, and he was with a group of soldiers of Israel, and they left. The scripture doesn't tell us why they left, but they left. And it says they had gone away, but Eleazar remained. He didn't stop. And a multitude of Philistine soldiers came against him. And he killed so many of them that his hand was frozen to the sword. They had to take his hand and pry it loose. And he killed hundreds and hundreds that particular day. Others left. He stayed. I'm looking for men and women who will stay. Men and women who will stay. Men and women who won't quit. Men and women who won't go, but who will stay. God will honor that kind of faith.
And then there was the third one. These are the three that stood out in the 34. All 34 were great, but these three were the kind we need in the church today in the spiritual sense. It was Shammah, and I like Shammah. Glory to God. Hallelujah. And it was last Friday morning, I think. I'm not for sure, but I think it was. And I had prepared this message, not this message, but a message all week long. And I didn't feel in my spirit, though, that it was quite right. And I just couldn't get the move of God in my heart that said this is it. And on the program of the message of the cross, and Joseph mentioned something about, Brother Swaggart, you preached a message years ago called

of God went all over me. And the Lord said, there's your message for Sunday morning. Shammah, I don't know whether he was there or came on the scene, but the people were, the Bible said it was a field full of lentils. Lentils are peas. And they had worked for months preparing the ground, planting the seed,

But the problem was the enemy would come down and would take it. The Philistines would come and take what had been harvested for themselves and leave the people of God with nothing. Now, I don't know whether he came up on the scene or he was there, but anyway, they ran away, those that were harvesting or trying to harvest it, trying to pick peas. When I was a boy, I picked peas, I picked butter beans, so I know what it is. And Shammah saw them coming down to steal what God's people had worked from weeks to get this food, and then the Philistines would take it. Too many Christians today, the devil has stolen from you what rightly belongs to you. The devil has taken it, and you've lost it. You've worked and labored for it, and then it's now lost. Satan has taken it. You don't have it. Satan does that many, many times. The Lord told Israel once, he said, I will restore to you what the locust and the palmer worm and the canker worm have taken. I'll restore it to you if you'll believe me and obey me. And Shammah looked at that bunch of Philistines coming to take what rightly belonged to the people of God. And he just might well have said, I've left this pea patch my last time. The devil is not going to run me off. The devil is not going to take what belongs to God's people. The devil cannot have it. That's what you ought to say. Satan cannot have what belongs to me, what God has given me, what I've labored for, what I've worked for, what I've done everything I can. Satan cannot have it. In the name of Jesus Christ, that's a mighty man, that's a mighty woman. I said that's a mighty man and that's a mighty woman. Glory to God. And I've left this pea patch my last time. I'm going to stay here and defend it. I'm going to stay here and defend it. What is yours, God gave it to you. And he didn't give it to you for Satan to take it. He didn't give prosperity to this nation for Satan to take it. He didn't give anything of that nature that belongs to God's people and for Satan to take it. Are you understanding, ladies and gentlemen? It's time for America to believe God. It's time for America to stand on the promises. It's time for America to say, it's mine, Satan. It doesn't belong to you. You say, well, all of America isn't living for God. That's true. But we as children of Almighty God, we have the power in the name of Jesus to roll back the tides of darkness and to have victory in our hearts. I've left this pea patch my last time. And the Bible said, the Lord wrought a great victory. Hallelujah to the Lamb. Victory is mine. Victory is mine. Victory today is mine. God told Satan,

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Healing today is mine. I'm saying this for America and the rest of the world with this virus.

Heavenly Father, I thank you today for your grace. I thank you for your power. I thank you for your presence. I thank you for your spirit. And Lord, we're asking in the name of Jesus that this

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We take authority over the powers of darkness that would steal and kill and to destroy. Lord, you told us, you said, the thief cometh not but for to steal and kill and destroy. But I am come that they might have life and that they might have it more abundantly. Give me one sharp, please.

I feel led of the Lord to do something right now. I'm going to ask those of you who know the Lord Jesus Christ as your personal Savior, and you believe that God answers prayer, I want you to go over and lay your hand on the TV set.

or whatever apparatus you're getting this service today. And that TV set has no power in it, please understand. But as a point of contact, lay your hand on it, and or whatever way you're receiving this program, radio, whatever it may be, and believe God with me. I have faith and confidence that we've got some mighty men and some mighty women out there who know how to touch God, who believe that God still answers prayer, that God will give our leaders wisdom as to what to do, whether the president or whether the governors of various states and the ballots of this world, wherever it may be, because this program goes all over the world. And I want you to believe God with me. I want you to believe God with me. I want you to believe God with me. Heavenly Father, we come to you today, dear Lord. You told us in your word, if any two of you, and Lord, there are untold thousands right now believing you. You said, if any two of you shall agree as touching any one thing on earth, and Lord, we touch this virus in the name of Jesus and command that it leave and cease its operations. If any two of you shall touch any one thing on earth, it shall be done for them of my Father which is in heaven. We're asking, Lord, that this thing would clear up and you would bless your people and bless this nation and the world. And we ask it all in the name of Jesus Christ. Amen and amen. We love you, every one of you, and God bless you.

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0: Janet's music. Two of them are live, one is a studio recording. The two live are entitled Janet Paschal Live, An Evening with Janet Paschal, and then the studio album is entitled I Give You Jesus. All three of these CDs will be a blessing to you. It will be a great addition to your music library of anointed gospel songs. And the best part, as I said, they're $20 each, but you can have all three for just $50. So go online, go to the phone, send it in, however you want to order, but don't miss out on this very special Janet Paschal offer.
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5: Aren't you thankful for God's grace tonight? 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

said, glory be to God. 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
2: Welcome to Insight. I'm Josh Rosenstern along with my father, John Rosenstern, and we're just so glad, ladies and gentlemen, that you've joined us today on the program. And I want to begin by reminding you that coming up on Thursday, we have our Bible-thon for the month of October. And as always, we look forward to this event here on the Sunlight Broadcasting Network because it's an opportunity to raise funds for Bibles, specifically for outreach. And I'm not sure of which the countries are, but I do know that there's a great need in the tens of thousands. And that's always the case. So our Bible-thon will begin Thursday morning and run through the duration of the day. And we would ask you to be in prayer and to participate as well coming up. And that means we have the month of October,
3: yes,
2: which is amazing. That gives us, wow, Christmas coming up and everything. One quarter left in the year.
3: It's just amazing, isn't it? This year has blown by.
2: Time is flying for sure. And I also wanted to ask you if you would just give an update and share with the people. You were in Crowley, Louisiana,
3: yes,
2: yesterday for teaching and a service yesterday morning. Remind everybody where you were at and then give us an update real quick.
3: I was planning to do that, and thank you for
2: fantastic
3: giving this opportunity. Josh, I go out very seldom anymore due to a variety of circumstances, but we drove down, your mother and I, to Crowley.
2: And oh, I didn't know she went. Okay.
3: She joined me yesterday, and thank goodness she did. She drove, and I prayed. So we were prepared for the meeting, of course. But seriously, we had a great time in the Lord. Pastor Kerry and his wife, Amanda, yep, they host a wonderful church there, and the people just full of love. I taught at 9 o'clock, and then we ministered afterwards. Thank the Lord, I held up very well yesterday.
2: Oh, great, great.
3: And one thing I noticed when we came to the altar call and the presence of the Lord came down, Josh, it was like it just bathed us as I felt waves of the Holy Spirit coming upon the people. And something the Lord began to deal with my heart while I was praying. He said, I want you to pray for these, the ones that I love. And as a sense of presence
2: beautiful
3: of God now.
2: That's
3: yes,
2: great.
3: You are the ones that He loves, ladies and gentlemen. And I began to pray for the people, saying, Lord, the one You love is standing here with a need today. And and as I kept doing that and felt the Lord impressing upon me to see His love, I saw a side of the Lord. Even through last night, it just stuck with me. We are the ones that He loves. And His presence, His touch, just His being there was so precious to me. So we had a great time, no question, and it was a blessing to me. It was encouraging and uplifting, and I'm going to obviously continue to do what the Lord has instructed me to do with writing as I've been moving forward with that. So a lot of good things, and we thank them, of course. Great church. If you're in that area and you don't go to church, you're missing a piece of your life. It really is truly a treasure, and the people there

0: the presence of God is with them and the love of God is through them, you can't go wrong.
1: I love that, man. Praise God. That's beautiful. And what a beautiful reminder that that is.
0: Yeah.
1: Lord, He loves you, ladies and gentlemen. He
0: yes,
1: really does.
0: He does.
1: And you know that because He tells you. First of all, He shows us through His Word of His love for us. And at the same time, we have an act, and that is the act of the sacrifice of Christ. And all the things the Lord has done for us, all the things He's doing for us that we maybe don't even realize, and all the things that are yet to come, it's so good and it's so much that it hasn't even really entered fully into our minds. Mm-hmm. I don't think we can understand.
0: Eyes not seen nor ear heard.
1: That's right. You know, all of it is what we could call the benefits, the results of the new covenant, the cross, really, what Christ did at Calvary. And it begins with and at salvation. That's where it begins. And that in and of itself, ladies and gentlemen, is an eternal blessing and an eternal love. But when you factor everything else in, you just start to think of all the things the Lord's done for you. And we really should do that more often.
0: Yeah.
1: And just thank Him and praise Him. When you go to prayer, I know we've got problems. I know we've got things to bring before the Lord, as He tells us to do. He tells us, you know, come. Ask. He says, ask, seek, knock. But maybe before we do that on occasion, we should

0: him praise and worship. And, you know, sometimes, Dad, now we'll move on after this, but sometimes when you just praise and worship the Lord, that almost is like it is the answer, because you start to commune with him, to sup with him, and to feel his presence.
1: Yeah.
0: And as you know, his presence moving, there is nothing greater.
1: There's Let me ask you, I know this is aside from what we'll be talking about in a moment, but do you practice talking to your wife? Do you practice getting in relationship with her?
0: No, I just do it. I'm just in it.
1: Years ago, there was I'll just say this. They called them the Desert Foxes.
0: Okay.
1: Brother Lawrence and these others, they practiced the presence of God. And I don't understand that nonsense. And I'll call it nonsense because that mystical type of thing is ridiculous.
0: Yeah.
1: He's ever present with us. I don't have to practice. I abide in his presence. Just like this idea that came out with Richard Foster's book, The Disciplines. Mm-hmm. They began to call that which is part of relationship disciplines. Mm. I don't have to practice disciplines. That's not even biblical. You find nothing of that in the Bible.
0: No, they become desires.
1: But yet that has become the big elements of the church. Now we call them privileges. It's just simply this. I abide in him. He abides with me. Mm. I have fellowship with him. We are in relationship. I don't have to do a special appointment. I don't have to practice anything. I don't need a discipline. I just abide in his presence. And now, fully understanding, I am the object of his love. And I can rest in that and have access to him all day long, every moment of the day, every second of the day. And that's what I think we need to teach once again and get away from what is commonly used in the church growth movements. Throw away the term disciplines, privileges, or activities. It's relationship.
0: Yes.
1: I do these things because I'm simply like, we are communicating.
0: Right.
1: I don't have to practice something.
0: No.
1: In fact, if you didn't open the door, I'd huff and puff and have Bethany blow it down. No, but seriously.
0: Yeah.
1: I just felt a wave of love yesterday.
0: Yes. Praise
1: God. In that
0: kind
1: of ministry. Mm. And your mom and I were greatly blessed.
0: I'm sure you were.
1: And the congregation afterwards so wonderfully gathered around us and prayed for us, too. And
0: that's beautiful.
1: And that touch was wonderful. I love Pastor Carrie and his wife. I consider them close friends. And
0: that's great.
1: I'm praying that God earnestly continue to use them there and bless them.
0: Amen to that.
1: There's
0: Amen.
1: A light in Crawley. But there's a lot to discuss here this
0: morning.
1: There's
0: a lot to talk about. And we'll start off by saying, and I'd like to start off with, there's the slight development with Iran. But I think before that, because basically the summation of that is the president, he rejected what the Iranians put forth in their peace proposition, which was just they get everything and nothing changes as usual. I want to get to China, but we can start there if you'd like. Is there anything that you'd like to say on this joke of Iran?
1: Well, we could say Chag Sukkot Shamach. Shamach is that the happy holiday for those that are celebrating the Feast of Tabernacles. We don't celebrate the feast as the Jews do. We recognize, though, what it represents is Christ returning to earth and dwelling with humanity during the 1,000-year millennium, when Israel will accept Jesus Christ as their Messiah, and we will reign in peace with him during those years.
0: That definitely has nothing to do with Iran, but I get what you're saying on that.
1: Foreign Minister Abbas Araghchi, of course, he's Tehran's foreign minister, and he reaffirmed their concrete 7-day plan.
0: Uh-huh.
1: And he said, if their conditions are met, the Strait of Hormuz would reopen. Well, they never had control of it before, and now we're bargaining with them to open something they never owned. But at the same time, he said those conditions, we'll repeat them, we mentioned them last week. The naval blockade in the Iranian ports, waiving the sanctions on Iranian oil sales, release of frozen assets, observe a ceasefire in every theater of region, and Lebanon included. So basically, he's asking for everything before he begins talking. So there's no room to negotiate because he's already put it in his preconditions. Naturally, the president said, I'm rejecting their deal. He said, they want to make a deal, but it is not the deal that I want to make. It is what we would have maybe agreed to a year ago. They overplayed their hand. So the president's still talking about the possibility of continuing the war effort, although we anticipate before the elections. I think the elections are going to play out first beforehand. U.S. Ambassador to the United States, Mike Waltz, called Iran's offer a, quote, pretty cynical attempt to put something on the table

0: they knew was unacceptable. I don't think it's a nothing burger. But again, this is what they want to try to facilitate prior to, thinking maybe they could get one or two points in before we move into actually negotiations. But the memorandum of understanding, the MOU, was designed for no preconditions but negotiations. Mm-hmm. And here, just as Hamas, just as Hezbollah and other terrorist organizations, they put all their list of preconditions first. I'll say this and we can move on. Iran is financially devastated. They are hurting. They are on their last proverbial leg. There's not much more they can do except the acts of little facets of terrorism. But the reality is this, they're done. And I think the president knows that. And I think those that are neighboring countries recognize that. So we may not need to go to war, but I don't know how we're going to remove the existing dictatorship and religious theocracy that tries to reign over the people there. That's the challenge.
1: That is the challenge. And what some have called, what is the exit strategy? How do you conclude this? I mean, even if you wipe them out financially and economically, which, as you stated, is essentially already happening, it's there. And even if you then launch a subsequent attack or attacks and you compromise them as far as infrastructure is concerned, which would be very devastating. What does that look like playing out? Okay, so you've destroyed what it is, but how do you actually bring about true change? What happens with rebuilding? What goes on? And that's the thing is, you know, Iran cannot have a nuclear weapon. That has been the battle cry, so to speak. Everyone at the UN just about even agreed with the president on that. Europe, I mean, that very, very rarely happens, right, but they agree with him. So, you know, and that's a fact. That would be a problem if they had an actual nuclear capability. They've been saying that they're not developing it for means outside of just what would be domestic use for whatever. But how can you trust the leadership of Iran? Yeah. Who is even leading the country fully? The Khamenei's son apparently is still alive.
0: He's alive and well and ruling.
1: Who knows?
0: Well, I'm not going to sympathize with him, but I can understand why they don't have him publicly viewed, because there would be some level of intelligence that might be disclosing his position or his place.
1: Well, that's a good point, if he's even alive.
0: Look, they have eliminated all the leadership so far up until this third string group is operating now.
1: Well, I want our people, as we've been asking you to do, and we're going to keep asking until a conclusion comes of it, but we want you to be praying for our president. This man needs wisdom on how to deal with it. It's, even if Iran is getting low on its resources, this thing's actually a little bigger than just Iran when you get down to it. It's a lot bigger.
0: It's a regional war now. The Houthis, you've got the Hezbollah, which is maybe not as much in the picture, but they're not out of the picture. You've got Israel that's still contending with the situation with Hamas. And you have now this beginning of this Board of Peace trying to begin some type of rebuilding process in the Gaza. And you've got still thousands of people displaced living very difficultly in the Gaza area that have to be dealt with.
1: Yeah, exactly. And all of this is factoring in, especially what continues with Iran. All of it's still factoring into us here in the United States. I mean, we are still experiencing very high fuel prices, and that's a fact. The discussion on banning the export of diesel is a thing, and that could cause some initial spikes.
0: One prediction I saw this morning on diesel was it could hit $8 a barrel or a gallon. If that be true, think of the cost that's going to finally have to pass down to the consumer because so much is dependent on transportation and the making of goods. That is one of the big components of it, is the cost of transporting goods.
1: This is inflationary big time.
0: This is
1: the problem. And this is where the concern...
0: Will it hurt the president in this election? Now, there are 22 questionable areas of the country that they're claiming could turn to Democrat. But those are, out of 22, 21 of those were in support of the president in the last election. So did they flip completely? Did the president destroy his reputation that bad with the Iran war? It may hurt the... Now, I know Mike Johnson, many heard him speak this morning. He was very optimistic and thinking they're going to take more seats in the House. For his sake, I hope that is the case, because they have such a narrow margin now. It hasn't helped them, let's put it that way.
1: No, exactly. you know, this brings up an interesting point, because What I've been fascinated, I've been absolutely fascinated to watch this, the messaging. As you come up to the midterms, it's all about the messaging.
0: Sure.
1: And again, I say this before, but I'll say it again. The politics, it all becomes about optics, what things look like, how they can shape and manipulate, and both sides do it. That's all there is to it. They spend a lot of money doing it, as a matter of fact, a lot. But the messaging, I've been so intrigued on the Democrat side, because what they've done, and it's, you know, the children of this generation, they are wiser than the children of light. They're wise in what they do. They're crafty, they're cunning, they're sneaky, but there's some wisdom to it in that sense. They know how to manipulate people. So affordability has become the message and the messaging stream right now in 2026 for this midterm, especially from the Democrats. It's affordability. They're even, I was reading last night an article talking about and bringing out how some of even the more previously, the radical ones, we would even call it, they're shifting from those extreme messaging points. They'll talk about abortion and, as they call it, the woman's right to choose. They're mentioning it, but they're not really dwelling heavily on it. That and other things that are those really hot topic, extreme issues, they're distancing and they're focusing actually on affordability. Now, what they've done is they've been smart enough to recognize that is the subject on the minds of most people. So that's what I'm saying. You gotta watch yourself with them. They're smart, and it's like a serpent would be, you know. But they know how to feed to the emotions of the people, and that's what's on everyone's mind right now is affordability. How expensive things life has become, even if it is transitory and temporary, people are feeling it right now.
0: The Bible refers to this as sensual and devilish.
1: Well, yeah.
0: Scripture says this, this wisdom in the world. It's the world system and how it operates. It moves us emotionally so that we act subjectively,
1: right,
0: not objectively. We move because we are titillated. We are desensitized to what truly is godly and correct. Nobody's willing to pay a price for anything.
1: But we, the people, are.
0: Well, what I'm saying
1: is all the prices.
0: We aren't willing to be patient.
1: No, I understand.
0: And sacrifice anything of our own comforts and desires because we become an entitlement nation and we become a victim nation. So therefore, we demand we have all of these conveniences. How dare you carve into our discretionary spending and causing us not to be able to entertain ourselves enough, because that's really where discretionary spending goes, is mostly into entertainment. Mm. At least that's what statistics have proven to us. I'm not saying every person feels that way, but that's, I watched again the stadium. I don't watch many football games, but I turn them on just to see how filled these stadiums are.
1: Okay.
0: Like when the LSU game started, I mean, 92,000 people, that's just the attendance. Then you have all the people that work there and all the people outside. Estimate 115,000 people gathered in one little area with a population of less than 500,000. So you think about that. 1/4 of the greater Baton Rouge metropolis is descended upon one little area, spending enormous amounts of monies. By the time you pay for tickets, by the time you pay for food, by the time you pay for your drinks and parking, the average cost per individual is at least $100. Hmm. You've got 92,000 people there. It's big business, but people have money. They're spending money, whether it's money they have or money they're

0: $1 million over a certain period of years for a college coach.
1: Well, yeah.
0: Josh, the point is this. There's big business, there's big money, and you look at the same thing in sports and entertainment, period. It's huge money that's going into this. People are paying for it. They want it.
1: Okay. All right. Well,
0: now let's go to China.
1: Yeah, we could all say, oh, gee. But,
0: well, we know that he was here in his Beijing suit.
1: Oh, my.
0: All right, move on.
1: That's great. I hadn't thought about that one. That's a good one. I love that. And the best part is he has never worn that color ever. That's a color. But seriously, as we know, last week, the president of China was here in the United States. And, you know, there was a lot of pomp and there was a lot of fanfare, a lot of it. It was a good diplomatic visit, but there wasn't much substance that came out of it, as we kind of anticipated. It was, I think if anything, it seems like the United States and China are just trying to get some just stabilization, maybe just continue in some element of normalcy. But, I mean, there was the $30 billion tariff agreement where you've got a little more favorable tariffs, which has been a big topic, on about $30 billion of non-sensitive goods. You've got U.S. exports. I was looking here. You've got agriculture, seafood, wood products, cosmetics, medical devices. And then on the Chinese side, you've got toys, small appliances, and some consumer products. So it's really not, considering the size and scope of our economies and the trade that we do,
0: it's
1: very little.
0: Yeah.
1: China's going to buy some more U.S. coal, 10 million metric tons of coal between 2027 and 2028. I think we're getting two giant pandas out of the deal or something. You know, some people argue pandas aren't even real. Did you know that? It's a whole nother topic we won't get into for today.
0: Please.
1: Maybe on Francis and Friends you could talk
0: about
1: that.
0: No, I'm not going to defer to that.
1: Yeah, are pandas real? But seriously, so nothing really much came of it except it was diplomacy. It was a lot of fanfare, a lot of diplomacy. They discussed things like the Iran conflict and nothing really much came. And that Taiwan really wasn't AI. There was a discussion on AI or SI. Sorry, it's SI now.
0: It is.
1: Anyhow, that discussion came up. Everybody seems like, you know, the U.S. and China are on friendly terms overall. But I don't really trust China at all because they've been helping give Iran a lot of money through their trade and their back and forth. So, again, we didn't really hope a lot would come from it. I didn't expect a lot would come from it. But is there anything from President Xi's trip here that stood out to you or that you see?
0: There's a report this morning that greatly concerns me that the president offered China to buy U.S. military equipment.
1: Yeah.
0: I don't know if that made sense to me. I wouldn't give them a cap gun because I feel they would find a way to use it in opposition to us. Mm-hmm. So we have to really be careful with China. They have a dictator, not a president, a dictator, who is permanently now the dictator. There's no more elections. He is it. They've got a ruling Communist Party. They have a Belt and Road system that they want to gain access to the world. They want to become number one. They have been putting a lot of money into their military resources and capabilities. In some places, they have more equipment than we do, maybe not better quality, but more of it. And I don't trust them. You're absolutely right. I think when the occasion comes, when they gain enough strength and power, they will use it to our disadvantage. Mm-hmm. They have already been using technology to our disadvantage. I'm concerned about even buying anything from them that deals with technological advancements because of the risk that we have in terms of causing anywhere from surveillance. We saw that happen before with the Chinese. We have, remember, people forget these odd balloons that flew across mm-hmm. the United States strategically over all of

0: that time.
1: Eating ice cream.
0: Ice cream. Forgive me. But the reality was, he ignored this and allowed it to take place. That, to me, was a great... I would have shot those things down immediately.
2: Yeah, that kind of got swept under the rug.
0: Oh, my certain, yes. And other things. There's now risk of surveillance with AI now that China's being accused of. And yet, we're partnering with them. We're now trying to cooperate and build some type of guardrails with AI. Now, when you got Bill Gates, who promoted the lie of climate change for ever so long, now he's denying it, raising his, well, I was going to say head, but there's something more to his head than that.
2: Multiple heads he's got.
0: He's raising his head now about the risks of AI. Another hoax, yeah. My opinion, call it what you like. Another hoax that we're going to be destroyed by AI. They just want to have total control over the population in one way or another. And AI is probably the most advanced way to do just that.
2: My 11-year-old Noah, last night, he was working on something for school, and he's allowed to use, they allow them to use AI for certain things. And he was looking at it, and he...
0: Let me guess, he outsmarted it.
2: Well, he was extremely taken aback, and he was offended because the AI he was using gave him a not fully correct answer.
0: Mm.
2: And he was just flabbergasted about it. And I got to hear all about that. And I told him, I said, Noah, this is something you need to understand, that AI it's not perfect. And it doesn't actually, you need to check it.
0: Yeah.
2: So, but there's a whole discussion we could have on that. And maybe we will in the same future have that discussion on this program about AI and where it's going. But for now, we have to go. Period. We're out of time.
0: We have to go by.
2: Ladies and gentlemen, thank you for joining us on Insight, and we'll see you back here next time.
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1: So many of you remember Brother Dan Burrett. 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

0: here to camp meetings, and I see all of our different t-shirts. 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We have one of my favorites. 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
3: Welcome today to a study in the Word. This is Evangelist Jimmy Swaggart, along with Lauren Larson, John Rosenstern, Dr. Don Paul Gray, and Dave Smith. And a pleasure to be with you to study the Word of God together. I enjoyed immensely our previous program, and I believe that you did too. I pray that you did. I pray that you were with us. And if you were, I think you were blessed by it. But we're glad to have you, and we're going to try to pick it up where we left off yesterday, or the previous program, I should say. And as the asking for a moving of the Holy Spirit in our midst, that God will do great and mighty things. Jesus commanded the disciples. He didn't request it of them. He didn't suggest it. He demanded, commanded. He commanded them to wait in Jerusalem before they did anything, before you go preach, before you go testify, before you go do anything for me. First, tarry in Jerusalem until you be endued with power from on high. That was the command they had. And I remember Gabriel asked me one day, he said, "Papa, is that command still holding now?" I believe it does. I believe that the command is still for us to wait for the promise of the Father. Absolutely. And until the Lord fills us with His Spirit. We can't do much of anything without the Holy Spirit.
4: We can't do anything.
5: Nothing.
3: Right, yeah. I mean, it's got to be. And He's given Him to us.
4: Right.
3: And the only requirement is to be born again. If you're born again, then the Holy Spirit, I know He came into your heart whenever you were born again, but that's different. As important as it is, that is different than the baptism with the Holy Spirit, ladies and gentlemen. The baptism with the Holy Spirit is for service, to grow in the Lord and to be of service to Him in whatever way. And this is so very, very important. And I believe that we don't have enough preaching and teaching on the Holy Spirit. And you, in the meeting as we taped this, were in a church last Sunday.
4: Well, as we taped this, it was just last Sunday, yes.
3: The pastor, and I'm glad he did that. Yeah. He wanted you to teach on the Holy Spirit.
4: We taught on all weekend long on the Holy Spirit, both in relationship to what He does for us at salvation, the message of the cross, how the Holy Spirit works, moved on then to the baptism with the Holy Spirit, and its purposes. What we saw, we went through John 14, 15, 16, the ministry of the Holy Spirit, both for those that were baptized with the Spirit and know. But we taught on Saturday night the baptism with the Holy Spirit, preached on the baptism, and prayed for people to receive the baptism. And one of their new converts, and he's come out of depression, come out of drugs, come out of alcohol. He was there and was very, he sat and had some great questions in the teaching session, but in the Saturday night message, we just preached on the baptism with the Holy Spirit, and he came down with several others, a small congregation, but came down with others in the front to be prayed for. And as we began to pray for believers to receive the baptism with the Holy Spirit, he came through loud and clear, speaking in other tongues.
5: Hallelujah.
4: And the gentleman next to him, the same thing. Immediately, just

0: started flowing beautifully. And the pastor and I were both so excited for him, but he was so elated that he was speaking in tongues, and all of a sudden he'd stop and he'd look over the person next to him. Did you get it? And then he'd go back to speaking in tongues and he'd ask again, you know. The beauty of the simplicity of life in the Spirit, Brother Swigert, touches the heart, the mind, the soul, and brings a believer to a new relationship with Christ through the person of the Holy Spirit. And we are of all people most, can I say it, ignorant, if we refuse to get closer to God through the power of the Holy Spirit. So he's our in-between.
1: Well, if you get closer to God, the Holy Spirit's going to be much involved.
0: That was my point very poorly made. The Holy Spirit is the bishop of the Godhead, if you will. He's the bishop of the church. Everything that happens here happens because he's overseeing it.
1: Right.
0: And yes. If there's any gifts coming from heaven, it's because he's distributing them in conjunction with the Godhead. If there's any revelation given, it's because he's giving it. He's a person. He's not a wind or a fire, even though those are symbols that represent him. He is a person, just like I'm talking to you or to Brother John, and I can develop that relationship or I can ignore it. And Christians need to understand that the power of the Holy Spirit, the relationship with the Spirit, is one of the most precious commodities that an individual could have, because when everybody else lets you down and runs away or doesn't have an answer
1: for you,
0: he'll be right there to do whatever is needed, praise God, to encourage, to guide, to lead, because Jesus died to provide him. He said, I'm going to send you back another comforter. And we don't get this like we ought to. The term another is very important there. Jesus was the comforter when he walked on the earth. He was the parakletos. He was the counselor. He was the one that led and guided. And when he said, I'm sending back another, the word another doesn't mean one of a different kind. It means one of the exact same nature, power, presence of what you're used to. So he was telling the believers when he ascended to heaven and would send back the Holy Spirit for regeneration, for baptism with the Holy Spirit, that relationship with the Holy Spirit could be just like their relationship with him as he walked on the planet. That's what made it so beautiful. And so wonderful that every believer, no matter where they are, no matter what their money situation is or their education, can have access to a member of the Godhead right in them, 24 hours a day, 7 days a week. And then the empowerment that comes for service, we've got to have it.
2: Yes.
0: We've got to have it. When my pastor from the second church that I started to attend asked me to preach the first time, I was so excited. And I'd been baptized with the Holy Ghost for about, 3 months maybe. And I went home that afternoon, and Brother Swigert, I studied. I wrote out my 17 pages of notes. And I got it all set, got it all ready. And it's not wrong to do notes. It's not wrong to check your homiletics. It's not wrong. That's not what I'm saying. But I was driving up to the church for that Sunday night service, and there's a hill that you have to drive up. And as I was going up that hill, at the top was the church. The Holy Spirit spoke to me and said, you studied wrong. Now, the last thing you want to hear when you're about to preach your first message is that you studied wrong. I thought, well, what do you mean? Because I was just totally in on those. I mean, I had it written. I knew when to shout, when to swing, and when to do whatever. And I didn't quite understand, but it was still ringing in my brain. And the pastor sat me down on the in the church in the extra pastoral seat, the associate pastor seat, and we call it the hot seat. And he got up and was giving me a wonderful introduction to the 15, 25 people that might have been there. And as he began to introduce me, I felt it come.
2: Yeah.
0: From the top of my head to the soles of my feet.
1: Praise God.
0: The anointing of the Holy Ghost, the presence of God.
1: Mm, yeah.
0: And then I understood, Brother Swagger, that the study was important. The framework of what I was about to say was important. But, you know, I didn't read from my 17 notes that day. I preached from the heart the message that God had given me. And I understood that from that moment on, I would always depend on that. I needed that presence to get the job done. And I oftentimes, before I preach, will say, Lord, let the teacher come. Let the preacher come. The one who makes teaching and preaching easy. Because when he's with you,
1: I remember the first time I preached in a church. I had preached any number of services on the back of a two-ton truck, and little towns around northeast Louisiana, and go on Saturdays. Francis was always with me, and there would be two or three others, and whatever the case. And on Saturdays in those years, in those little towns, they would be packed out with people. I mean, everywhere you could look. And I remember this one service. I went in and asked the man if I could borrow a receptacle to plug in my amplifier. Mm-hmm. He said, what are you going to do? I said, well, I'm going to preach. Right? And I said, a crowd will come and it'll come and do your story. So, yeah, go right ahead. That was my first time to preach, period. Not in the church, but period. I hadn't preached anywhere. I remember the first words I used, but be that as it may, when I was through, I walked in to thank the man for using his electricity. He said, son, I wish our preacher would preach like that. He didn't know it was my first sermon, very first sermon. The first sermon I preached in a church, in my little home church in Faraday, Louisiana, that I can recall. I don't remember preaching one before then. And it was Sunday night, like you said, 25, no, it wasn't that many there. Maybe 10 to 15 yeah. people there. That's it. And I started to preach, and I couldn't preach. I couldn't preach. It was like just two hands grabbed me, you know, and I stammering and stuttering, and I couldn't preach. And I quoted the old song, and I'll have to get to it in just a moment. And we'll be right straight back.
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6: Ladies and gentlemen, this is Pastor Gabriel Swaggart, and we've got a very special offer that I believe you need to have in your library, something that will benefit you each and every single day. 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And it has a scripture reference, which is 1 Corinthians 1:18. And then my grandfather goes in a short description of what this verse means. 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You'll cherish it. 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

0: We are back. I was relating before the break the first sermon I preached in a church, and how that I started to preach and couldn't preach. And I'm sure every one of you been there at that time. It's just, sure, you can't say anything. Your tongue freezes up, and what you say is stupid.
1: Well.
0: Yeah, it's stupid.
1: Yeah, well.
0: And so I quoted an old song, "Hallelujah, what a thought, Jesus full salvation brought. Victory, yes, victory. Let the powers of sin assail. Heaven's grace can never fail." And all of a sudden, the presence of God hit that place like a windstorm. I mean, the 8 or 10 or 20 who were there were raising their hands and praising God, and I could preach then. I could preach.
2: Yes.
0: And about 20 years ago, that was, Lord, 60 years ago, I guess, or whatever. And the Lord brought all of that back to me. And he said to me, "You recall that night?" And of course I did, very much so. He said, "The powers of sin assailed, did they not?" I said, "Yes, Lord." He said, "But my grace never did fail, did it?"
2: Yes.
0: The grace of God did not fail. And the grace of God will not fail.
2: Amen.
0: Praise God. And that was the Holy Spirit, though, that that moved that night in that fashion.
2: Yes.
1: Powerful, powerful. When we talk about ministries, and most of the people that watch the program would know my children, I can tell you the day, the night, the time that each one of them was baptized with the Holy Spirit. I remember we used to have the children's church on Friday night of camp meetings. Well, it was a Holy Spirit night generally, or Saturday night, whichever it was. Mike Muzzerall would hold Holy Spirit night in Salvation Station.
0: For little children to be filled with the Spirit. Definitely, right.
1: Right, and so we had a great service that night. I went back and

0: and went back to the back, and there was Grace all laid out on the floor.
1: Hallelujah.
0: 8 years old, speaking in other tongues, and we sat down and we waited just to be careful in the presence of the Lord. We waited, we waited. I finally just picked her up and carried her out to the car.
2: Still speaking in tongues,
0: and got home. And Joseph was kind of upset because we usually go eat something. Well, we weren't going anywhere that night, and I put her on the couch, and he looked at me. He's younger than Grace, and so he would have been about 7. He looked at me and said, "Dad, is she going to speak in tongues all night long?" But the next camp, it was Joseph Stern, and I went back, and there it was laid out.
1: Praise God.
0: On the floor, speaking in other tongues. And we sat down and we waited. And it wasn't stopping. So after about an hour, I picked him up and took him out to the car and baptized with the Holy Spirit, age 8, 9 years old.
1: Yes.
0: And little Rachel, when she was 9 years old, I was preaching at a church in Baton Rouge, and I was going to preach on the baptism. And I told her, I said, I called her into him. I felt led to. I said, "I'm going to preach on the baptism with the Holy Spirit tonight, honey. And I just wanted to let you know." You know
2: what? This was Gracie.
0: This is Rachel.
2: Oh, Rachel.
0: The youngest. And I said, "You know, Dad's going to preach on the baptism with the Holy Spirit. Now, you're saved. You know what that means?" "Yeah. Jesus lives in my heart." I said, "Well, when I preach on the baptism with the Holy Spirit tonight, if you want to, I want you to come forward and I'll pray for you. And we'll ask the Lord to fill you with the power of the Holy Spirit." And I explained tongues and things to her, 8, 9 years old. Well, we got to the service that night and the Holy Spirit just took off. It was during praise and worship. And the next thing you know, we have a line of people to pray for the sick. We called them forward and I looked down in the back and I saw Rachel get up out of her chair. She was coming forward, and Mom grabbed her. "No, not yet, honey, not yet." See, when you get hungry for the Holy Ghost, you can't wait. You don't really know what you're looking for, but, you know, so we prayed for people, and I saw several times Rachel try to get up and go, and Hannah would, "No, not yet, honey." Finally, the people were prayed for, and we should call the others forward to pray for the baptism with the Holy Spirit, and Rachel, little 9-year-old girl, blonde red hair coming down that aisle, tears rolling down her face, the presence of God all over her. We laid hands on her, and in 30 seconds less, 10 seconds, she's speaking in other tongues as the Spirit of God gives the utterance. I said that to say this: when you see those 3 children of mine that are now adults having their own families stand up at Family Worship Center and sing together, and it reach out and touch the whole world, that thing that touches them, Brother Swaggart, is not talent. It's not ability. It's the presence of the Holy Spirit
2: right.
0: that fills their heart and fills their life and extends their ministry. Then what talent, what modicum of ability they have, accentuates it and makes it so much more. That's how it works with all of us.
2: And let me tell you, kids nowadays, if they ever needed the Holy Spirit, they need it now.
0: They have to,
2: And the powers of darkness doing everything they can to steal and kill and destroy. And they need the Holy Spirit.
0: And they're never too young. You're never too young to reach out and receive the baptism with the Holy Spirit. I watched Satan make a play for all of my children, all 4 of them, and he lost. But it was because there was something on the inside of them that would help them and would rise up and defeat his efforts. But I don't mean to point to the kids, but people that are watching us today probably know them, and their ministries are what they are because of the baptism with the Holy Spirit.
2: Yeah, right, definitely, and only because of that.
0: Only because.
2: And I feel like what Dr. Gray mentioned it on a past program, that God is still able to touch these denominations.
1: Yes.
2: And I'm talking about those who believe in the baptism with the Holy Spirit and to bring them to where he wants them.
0: Brother Swaggart, God wants to fill every single believer
1: with
2: the Holy Spirit.

0: of the Holy Spirit.
1: And those that are hungry, don't be satisfied with just emotion.
2: Right.
1: Don't be satisfied with smoke screens and dimmed lights and so forth. Seek the reality, because He's looking for hungry hearts.
2: Amen. Amen.
0: So on tomorrow's program, ladies and gentlemen, we're going to pray for believers to be baptized with the Holy Spirit.
2: Yeah.
0: And if you are interested, and I know that you certainly ought to be, and I believe you are, and be praying between now and then. Tell the Lord, and you don't have to wait. You can be filled at any time. But we'll be especially praying for believers
3: Amen.
0: To be baptized with the Spirit. And so if you want the Holy Spirit, I want you to be anticipating this and believing God with us and asking the Lord in these intervening hours to fill you with His Spirit. And like I said, some of you, He probably will do it before tomorrow. Mm-hmm. So you just believe Him. Dr. Gray, and you're coming up in a Pentecostal home. I believe I've heard you say that sometimes there was a little legalism that crept in and whatever the case. But be that as it may, I'm under the impression that preachers preached in those days on the Holy Spirit, the baptism with the Spirit, quite often. Am I right on that?
4: Yes. My background was Church of God, and so they taught the three works of grace, salvation, sanctification, baptism in the Holy Spirit. So all three would be emphasized from time to time. And, you know, when we in listening to you all, and particularly the ministry here about the message of the cross, to as much as possible, that was tied to the doctrine of sanctification, but it was something that we moved on quickly to receive the baptism in the Holy Spirit, and then to go on beyond that. But we didn't come back to the cross. We went into legalism, is what we did in those days. We went into legalism. But
0: excuse me, how did that? You heard it. You didn't probably know anything much about legalism then, but did you sense something was wrong or not?
4: Well, it was more or less an emphasis on our behavior, how we dressed and how we acted and how we lived. There's nothing wrong with it. I think my sisters didn't like it too much because they couldn't cut their hair. They couldn't wear makeup. That was not my problem as one of the boys, but...
0: I hope not.
4: I did have some hair in those days. But we had revival from time to time, and the Spirit of God would fall, and God would work mightily, just like the AG churches would be. But too often we got into just the routine of being a holiness church. And I remember hearing terms like, well, we're a clothesline church. That means we preached about the clothesline and so forth. My dad didn't have a great education, and he was very limited on that. So he preached what he understood. So I thank God for it. You know, I look back on that, and I thank God I fully understood salvation. I understood that, had a mighty experience of that. I was not baptized in the Spirit until I was 18 years of age. And I got saved at 12, but from 12 to 18, I lived a proper life, staying in church, you know, three or four times a week and doing all of that. But I never had a hunger for God. And when that came into my life, then my life began to change.
0: Yeah, we've run out of time. Thank you for being with us. And don't forget, on tomorrow's program, we're going to be praying for believers to be baptized with the Holy Spirit. Whatever you do, don't miss it.
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0: Amen. It is a marvelous Monday. We are so glad to be with you today, and God is so good. Man, what a service we had yesterday morning. If you weren't here, you need to look it up and watch it again. Blessing of the Lord. And then Dr. Gray preached last night, and we had a great day yesterday. And we are glad that you're with us today. It's a new day, and God is just the same. He's still God. Thank the Lord. And we're glad that Dr. Gray's with us this morning.
1: Well, I did make it, even though I'm tired in my body, but I made it. And we did have a great day yesterday.
0: My mercy.
1: Pastor Gabe gave, again, one of his fine and outstanding teachings from Galatians chapter 3. I tried to bring a message from Acts chapter 2 about Pentecost. And we had a wonderful time, mostly in the Lord's presence.
0: Amen.
1: The singing, the preaching, the praying, it brings down the Lord's presence.
0: Yes. Amen. Amen. John Rosenstern.
2: Well, it's good to be here, Brother Dave. And likewise, I was out ministering yesterday in Crawley, Louisiana, and mm-hmm. we had a tremendous move of the Spirit of God, especially during the altar service. I just want to thank Pastor Kerry and his wife, Amanda. Tremendous church out there, a great time in the Lord. And if anyone lives in that area, I encourage them to go visit and become
0: Amen.
2: Part of that congregation.
0: Yes, yes. One of the things that we try to do is to help people to find good local churches. And as our ministers go out, they will talk about the churches that they are going to, have gone to. And we encourage you to visit those if you live in the area. So good churches are tremendously important in our hearts and in our lives. Brother Donnie is going to be going October 25th to Starkville, Mississippi, ministering in the church there. And we want to encourage you to attend while he's there and otherwise also. His service will be 10 a.m. on Sunday, one service. And again, if you live in that area, join Brother Donnie, and we're just expecting great things in that service. Bible-thon, Thursday.
2: Right.
0: Man, we just had Share-a-thon, it seems like last week.
2: Just like
0: but
2: that.
0: It's been a little bit longer than that. And want to mention that if you have not donated to the Share-a-thon, you still can till the end of this month. But again, Bible-thon, the 1st of October, be praying. These Bibles are tremendous, and this is what is donated. The material that's in these is a great help to people whoever have them. And we've mentioned it several times that almost every question that we get on this program can be answered by the expositor's study Bible. So, do what you can Thursday. Ask the Lord what He would have you to do, that these Bibles can be put in the hands of ministers, workers, and churches all around the world. And we just thank you for what you're going to do. Praise God. We want you to become involved in our church as a media member. I think it was mentioned yesterday that 66,700 total media members around the world had 147 names that were mentioned yesterday.
1: Praise God. Wow.
0: Praise God. Yeah, good number. So you see the information there. You can call, you can write, send an email saying, I want to become a media member with Family Worship Center, Sun Life Broadcasting. And be a part. And about everybody I talked to, we had several visitors. I had some visitors yesterday from England.
1: Right, I met them.
0: Yeah. And boy, I said, boy, that's a long swim. Took you a while to get here. Mm. But we were so happy to meet them and to encourage them to come back. Amen. So, media members, one of the most important things that you can do is to pray for us.

0: See, services like yesterday don't just happen. They don't just happen, but it's a result of your prayers. It's a result of the ministers here seeking God and allowing God to work through them. The singing yesterday was just outstanding. And again, the touch of God needs to be there in order to touch our lives. And so we're so thankful for the musicians and the singers that we have here. And that's the desire of their heart. So join us, if you can, being a media member. Questions that we have today, like to read you our first question. I was watching the church program. What is the title Dr. Gray was reading from his book? Please email me back. You can mention it today, and I'll give you this information, Dr. Gray. What was the title?
1: The book is called Charles G. Finney's Doctrine of the Baptism of the Holy Spirit.
0: Okay.
1: Starts out with his name, Charles G. Finney's Doctrine of the Baptism of the Holy Spirit by John L. Gresham. Gresham is spelled G-R-E-S-H-H-A-M. Gresham, okay. Jr., John L. Gresham, Jr. It's a great book. I just looked on Amazon. They said they have only one left.
0: Okay.
1: But there's another Christian organization called Thrift Books.
0: CBD is another?
1: They can find it, I'm sure.
0: Okay.
2: Let me just air a little caution when reading Charles Finney. Although he is viewed greatly as an evangelist, and we recognize that, still he had many doctrinal errors in what he taught and what he believed.
0: What might those be?
2: He denied original sin. He rejected the idea humanity inherited a sinful nature from Adam, and he taught that all sin consists entirely of the individual and deliberate moral choices. With that also, he rejected the penal substitution of Christ. He denied that Jesus Christ bore the legal penalty for human sin at the cross. He viewed the atonement instead as a moral example meant to inspire virtue and melt selfishness of sinners. So when we examine some of these individuals, and again, a lot of the reformers, a lot of the holiness preachers, many of them brought good things, but with them also came other complications. He also taught moral perfectionism. He felt that the doctrine of Christian perfection or sinless perfection, claiming believers could have the absolute ability to live without sin. One of the things I think this network, what Brother Swaggart has brought, the message of the cross, took all of these teachings and brought a clear understanding of these doctrines through the message of the cross. You won't fully understand Pentecost and what Dr. Gray spoke about yesterday unless you properly understand the cross. You're not going to understand the gifts of the Spirit, the fruits of the Spirit, without understanding the cross. You're not going to understand Bible prophecy in Israel's place without fully and properly understanding the cross. So our emphasis on the message of the cross puts the proper foundation for all other doctrines to be built upon. So we could take what was good from past evangelists and pastors and preachers of the old, but the culmination of those things really became prevalent and manifested in the message of the cross. So we can better identify what was wrong and what was right, and we can build upon those things and create the proper unity that the church needs, not a disunity of different programs or different psychological elements or different church growth leadership programs. We can emphasize the foundation of all proper doctrine on the cross, proper understanding of the water baptism, the baptism of the Holy Spirit with the evidence of speaking in tongues, healing, deliverance, walking in victory over the world, sin and the flesh, those things. So I want to just emphasize that, not to belittle the work that Finney brought, the evangelism that did take place, and many were saved as a result of his preaching the gospel because God will honor his word. But again, doctrinally speaking, there are errors that many of these in the past had that we see more clearly today than maybe any time in the past.
0: So doctrine is tremendously important.
1: Very important. An observation.
2: Yeah.
1: One of the things about Finney, he started out being trained Presbyterian, but in this book by Gresham, and I'd already read this in other books, he rejected Calvinism. Somewhere along in his ministry, he rejected that doctrine and became a follower of the Arminian faith. Some of the other doctrines I have not studied from him is

0: Brother John, maybe you've read quite a bit of his books, but I do have maybe two or three books by him, but I'm so glad he believed in the baptism and the Holy Spirit.
1: Yeah. Amen. Amen. All right. John, while we're thinking about it, what's going on in the world today that we need to know about? Can you take a few minutes?
2: Sure. I appreciate the privilege. Josh and I have been, of course, discussing the United Nations meeting, which took place at the General Assembly last week, where we saw the leaders of the world come and share their thoughts. But we also saw their sentiments, and mostly, as we recognized, when the Prime Minister of Israel, Benjamin Netanyahu, had the privilege to come and speak. He was basically rejected by 66 different nations as they walked out on him.
0: Wow.
2: And sadly and unfortunately, that was a display of, I believe, anti-Semitism, which is rising in the world. I'll address that in a moment. But many feel his speech was nothing more than a glorified speech by a candidate that's going to be running for office again. Of course, there's going to be an election in Israel coming up very soon. I don't believe that was the case for Benjamin. I believe he spoke, Mr. Netanyahu, I believe he spoke very clearly of the threat of Iran. I believe he spoke very clearly to the necessity of things that have been done. He, of course, championed his support and fellowship with President Trump. Many may think we're overly critical of the president here. I don't think the president truly, and I'm referring to now President Trump, had a clear understanding of the outcome of the ideology of what the mullahs and leadership of Iran believe. And therefore, to try to predict or negotiate is something they don't think is something worthwhile. These individuals have only one goal in mind, and that's the building of chaos and corruption in the world. When we say corruption, they would not call it that, but chaos. They're trying to manifest the return of their Mahdi, Messiah, their hidden imam, and I'll say it better in a moment, to manifest their end-time eschatology. Former Ahmadinejad, who, by the way, was their president many years ago, but he was one of those that was killed with the Ayatollah in the strikes against Iran when the U.S. and Israel first targeted Iran. But he made the comment years back at a General Assembly meeting that they are trying to hasten the things, and I'm paraphrasing what he said, world events, for that purpose. He viewed himself as the Yahya, or the John the Baptist, of what was

called their literature, to hasten the coming of their Mahdi. Why? Because they want the world to become their Islamic world, just as Iran is governed under Islamic rule, their version of it. So they want to try to manifest that, and they believe the return of the hidden Imam, the 12th Imam, will bring that about. And the return of Isa, who is referred to by them as Jesus in their literature, to bring about the hastening of this one world government. So the way they achieve that is through chaos. But in particular, though, dealing with Israel, we're watching significant anti-Semitism, not just for Jews in Israel, but really around the world, not only with individuals, but actual countries. Let me give a couple of quick examples. On September 22nd, the Dutch ban took effect, barring any goods obtained or manufactured wholly or partly by Israeli communities, those in Judea and Samaria. Judea is where we get the term Jew from. It is clearly a biblical area. It is clearly the area that is now referred to as the West Bank. But it clearly is Jewish land given by God to Abraham, Isaac, passed on to Jacob, and then later reaffirmed in some of the other promises God made, and extending it to the promises that God made to the Davidic covenant with King David. But anyway, anyone that would come into that area, also East Jerusalem or Golan Heights, any materials that would come from those four areas of Israel, in other words, all of Israel, and it applies to not only exporters, but private individuals. If you come in on an LL airline, they're going to search you. Passengers arriving in Amsterdam are going to have custom officers searching their luggage and their items. Now, Mike Huckabee, who is, of course, our ambassador to Israel, called this, I'll quote, insane. But the reality is, ladies and gentlemen, that is what is happening right there. Now, Israel answered Sunday night. Foreign Minister Gideon Zayar informed the Netherlands that the Israel-issued credentials and privileges of its diplomats, which are serving the Ramallah area, will expire in 7 days. And he said if the Netherlands wished to continue its representing its interests with the Palestinians, he wrote, quote, It may do so from Palestinian Authority territory rather than from the territory of the State of Israel. So Israel is going to push back. It's going to create strained relations. Both the Netherlands and Jews in the Netherlands, many of you know, suffered during the time of World War II under Nazi rule. But in Debrecen, Hungary, on Sunday, every member of the Republic of Ireland's national soccer team. Now, I'm talking about Ireland now. I'm not talking about other nations like the Islamic nations of the world. I'm not talking about those of compromise, just like the Netherlands. I'm talking about Western nations that tend to favor Christianity or a form of Christianity. The entire team refused to shake the hands of Israeli players before their UEFA Nations League match. The UEFA had approved the arrangement in advance, so a sponsored organization allowed a national team to publicly and internationally cause a moment of anti-Semitism to be championed. And this, the Irish wore black armbands and bowed their heads during the Israeli national anthem. That is a disgrace, ladies and gentlemen. We don't approve of that. We think this sectoring out Israel is going to create and enhance more anti-Semitism. It's going to embolden the anti-Semitism that we've been experiencing here in the United States. The very fact that in the U.S., outside of the United Nations General Assembly, organized by Singham, a very wealthy individual, and Code Pink, organized protests against Benjamin Netanyahu's speech, the Prime Minister of Israel at the United Nations, yet there was not one individual that protested against the leader of Iran, the president of Iran, Pezeshkian, when he came and spoke at the United Nations. I want you just to think for a moment. Here's a man that's part of an organization that has killed American citizens. He has targeted and killed European citizens. He has targeted and killed or tried to destroy neighboring Arab Islamic nations. And he has also done a very successful job of supporting their nation, has done a supporting job of the Houthis, which have brought great harm against the Saudi Arabians, and not only that, attempts to bring harm to Israel and other United Arab nations of the Middle East. Notwithstanding, this individual has saw and watched many of their own citizens in Iran simply protesting

0: be put to death. The counts range anywhere from as few as 10,000 to as many as over 100,000 have been killed by this administration to simply silence those, just simply silence those that are protesting against their government. No freedoms there. But as we look at this, we've got to come to the realization that anti-Semitism is not smoldering, it's growing, it's expanding, it's extending. We have now mayors of cities championing and promoting elements that would be considered that which is anti-Semitism. Mayor Mondami of New York would promote this. They support individuals that support terrorist organizations and individuals in those terrorist organizations. We as Christians, though, we support Israel. Not everything they do, but we support what God says pertaining to their right to the land. We support the fact that they have a right to exist. We support the fact that they, along with any other minority in the world, should be treated with equality and fairness. But that has not been the case because the Bible makes it very clear that those that hate God, Psalm 83, will lift up their crafty head against Israel and try to cut them off from being a nation. The Bible tells us that. So what are you saying, John, that all these individuals hate God? If you hate Israel, you don't know God, Jehovah God. They are the apple of His eye, Israel. He has put them aside or set them aside till the time of the Gentiles be fulfilled. He is chastising them. He scattered them throughout the world, as He said He would do in Leviticus chapter 26, Deuteronomy chapter 30, chapter 28 through 31. In Ezekiel chapter 36 and many other places of the Word of God. But He also, in those same very chapters, talked about regathering them once again. Why? Right, for His name's sake.
1: Yeah, okay. So a lot is going on, and we are seeing a lot of anti-Semitism growing in this country, unfortunately.
0: Yes.
1: So something that we need to be aware of. Okay, here's one of our questions today. 2 Corinthians chapter 7 and verse 10, if you want to look that up, and if they could put that on the screen. It says here, "For godly sorrow works repentance to salvation, not to be repented of, but the sorrow of the world works death." Can you please explain this scripture? All right, you have any comments?
2: Would you like for me to begin?
1: Yes, sir.
2: I will. This is one of my favorite verses. I have often factored this verse into the whole concept of helping people to be saved.
1: Mm-hmm. Mm-hmm.
2: I don't believe people can be saved without this. Think about that. I don't think they can be saved if they do not have godly sorrow.
1: So
2: godly
1: what?
2: Sorrow brings about humility.
1: Mm-hmm.
2: And humility is a prerequisite to repent.
1: Mm-hmm.
2: You'll never repent if you don't feel guilty, right?
1: Mm-hmm. Mm-hmm.
2: You'll never repent if you don't think there's something you need to repent about. But you look at this verse, godly sorrow means I am sorrowful, I'm sad for the sins that I've committed in the life I've lived.
1: Mm-hmm.
2: So if you feel that way, then the gospel offers you a way out.
1: Mm-hmm. Yeah.
2: Because that brings you to the place where you can repent. It also opens up faith to you. I'm not sure you can have faith unless you are properly understanding that you should repent.
1: Mm-hmm.
2: In other words, here's a godly life and here's an ungodly life. If the ungodly life is happy, they're not going to repent. But if they realize that their sins have brought great judgment on them, problems on them, and it does,
1: yeah,
2: and heartache into their life and their family. If they realize that, then they should be sorrowful. If they're sorrowful, then they'll be looking for an answer, and the answer is Jesus.
1: So Revelation tells us that in chapter 3, that the ungodly, I'm rich and increased with goods, is what they think.
2: Yeah.
1: But God's evaluation of them is that they are wretched, miserable, poor, blind, and naked. So what you're talking about is that realization, like, and you mentioned it, of guilt.
2: Yeah. Guilt and shame.
1: Yes.
2: Guilt, shame, and just reality.
1: Mm-hmm.
2: If a man's robbed a bank, but he enjoys the money, but doesn't feel bad about it, he's not going to repent.
0: No. If he gets away with
2: it. But if he begins to realize that he's done wrong.
1: And unfortunately, I'm thinking of some instances in our nation recently of people who have done terrible things, and they show no sorrow, is the word that you used, and guilt about the fact of what they have committed. And that kind of a person, as you said, is certainly not going to repent. Yeah.
2: You know, you mentioned about current events. This lady that killed her children.
1: Mm-hmm.
2: You know, I've watched some of the news. I've not stayed with it, but I've seen clips. She does not seem to have godly sorrow, mm-hmm. does she?
1: And look at 11 of the jurors willing to
2: acquit her.
1: Yes.
2: I don't understand it.
1: Yeah.
0: We have become a society of victimhood. In other words, whatever mm-hmm. is wrong, it's not a result of sin. It's a result. We are victims of certain circumstances and situations, so we will find some excuse to blame others for other things. But I want to address this word sorrow, because that word lupe in the Greek makes a huge difference. There are two kinds of sorrow. The worldly sorrow is one as a result of consequence.
2: Say it again, John.
0: I said there, the word lupe, the word for sorrow there, means grief.
2: Yeah.
0: And it has the idea of in the world system, they have a frustration because if they're caught, there are consequences. I had the pleasure of working prison ministry, and listen, I know many of you in some of the prisons here in Angola and other places, Hunt and Dixon Correctional, I love you guys. And many of us talked about this many years ago when I headed our prison ministry for years. You suffer the consequences of discipline as a result of being caught in an act of crime against humanity. You're paying a punishment for it. That is the case. That is the consequence of wrongdoing in society. But this goes deeper than just the consequences. This word lupe is a sorrow with moral implications, not mere sorrow of consequences, but for sins done against a holy God. That's what Paul is trying to emphasize here. Godly sorrow does not proceed from human exposure and wrong conduct, but an internal realization of the soul's guilt in the sight of God. That has to do with conviction. When God convicts you, the Scripture says when the Holy Spirit comes, He will convince of sin, of righteousness, and judgment. And Brother Smith and Brother Gray have said it very well. This sorrow is deeper than just, oh, I got caught or I did something wrong. It's that deep understanding that I'm convicted of immorality. I've sinned against a thrice holy God. God allows that sorrow to draw us to the only real freedom we can have from the guilt associated with sin, and that's proper repentance, understanding that Jesus Christ on our behalf took the penalty for that guilt, took the punishment for that guilt. Now, we may have to serve out a civil sentence for those that have committed those types of crimes, but still, there's an even worse type of sentence, and that is the sentence of omission. That is the sentence of withholding the guilt because we're refusing to repent. And I'm convinced, gentlemen, maybe you've seen it, many people suffer anxiety, depression, and other mental illness because they've not repented before God of their sinfulness.
1: Mm-hmm. Yes. Okay.
0: And they've even said
2: physical... Now, would physical, that be true of other illnesses in
0: I
2: the
0: think
2: body?
0: Physical illness can be a factor there as well.
2: I read where 80% of all physical illnesses are, that they originate in a psychosomatic fashion. In other words, it starts with a mental issue. A mental issue, a sin issue.
0: Sure. Well, you know, we don't know physically. I know, of course, genetics plays a big part in it. I know people that have had a family history of, like, for example, high cholesterol, blood pressure, it runs in the family history. We're, unfortunately, in these sinful bodies. You know, I look at myself 50 years ago, very athletic. Now I'm just a beanpole. There's nothing athletic in me except watching a sport. But seriously, we see the aging process. We don't want you to feel guilty about being sick, ladies and gentlemen. But we do want you to examine yourselves and see if there's something that there is unrepented, because that can bring guilt and harm.
1: Okay. We need to go to a break. If you have other comments, we can take them as we come back.
2: But, okay.
1: Some very serious things. And thank God, when we do something wrong, the Holy Spirit not only points it out and makes it aware to us, but thank God there's an answer.
2: Yes, right.

0: there's an answer, and the world doesn't have an answer.
1: Right.
0: Amen. All right, we'll be right back.
2: Your prayers and financial support are always greatly appreciated. 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
2: In the Gospel of Matthew, chapter 4 and verse 4, Jesus said, "Man shall not live by bread alone, but by every word that proceeds out of the mouth of God." 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

0: All right. We have been having some discussion during the break. And Dr. Gray, you have something you wanted
1: to mention.
0: Well,
1: you mentioned, or someone called in that verse, verse 10, for godly sorrow works repentance to salvation. Such a wonderful verse. Paul gives it there. It says, not to be repented of. Brother Swagger's comment says, means that such action will never be regretted. I think that's a good, important clarification. Yes. You will not regret being sorrow for your sins if you come to Christ in faith. And I want John to pick up in just a moment, but look at that last phrase. But the sorrow of the world works death.
0: Yeah.
1: Now, what did you say about Judas?
0: Let me throw this in first. I mentioned the person that turns to Christ, there's an answer.
1: Right.
0: That releases that guilt.
2: That's it.
0: Because
1: totally.
0: Jesus paid the full price for our sins on the cross of Calvary.
1: If you have faith.
0: Exactly.
1: In the blood
0: of Christ.
1: Yeah.
2: Well, when we were talking about this, the scripture that came to mind to me was Matthew 27:3. I'll read it briefly if they put it on the screen. Then Judas, which had betrayed him, when he saw that he was condemned, repented himself and brought again the 30 pieces of silver to the chief priests and the elders. It didn't stop there with Judas, though, because Judas did not have godly sorrow. No. He had a worldly sorrow, which brought about self-pity and hopelessness. And the end of what he did was, in essence, committed suicide. He killed himself. That's the end of what the world offers, is death. Now, yeah, we see it as spiritual separation, but it also can lead to your physical death. We were talking about this on the

0: break a little. I believe in some respect that guilt and sorrow and hopelessness sometimes is a result of why people seek to kill themselves.
1: Sure it is.
0: There is an answer, and His name is Jesus Christ. As Dave just said, the penalty was paid. Jesus loves you. Yes, you did wrong. Peter denied Christ 3 times. Did God throw him out? No. Just a few weeks after that, Peter gave the inaugural address at the Feast of Pentecost and preached a sermon, and 3,000 people got saved. God's not done with this yet, even though we might find ourselves having godly sorrow. But instead of having pity, let's have repentance.
2: And, you know, and why? Because he accepted God's answer
0: exactly.
2: for sin and
0: Christ
2: God.
0: Was accepted.
1: As a follow-up to what Brother John is saying there, Judas took his life. Now, I don't have it in front of me, but I'm assuming that was after the cross. Am I right about that? Did he commit suicide after?
0: It was about that same time. I mean, Jesus had been taken.
1: My point is, I wonder if he, if by the time he died, and I think he did, that he knew that they had nailed Christ to the cross.
0: I think the timing seems that when they arrested Jesus,
1: which would be Wednesday or Thursday,
0: and then he immediately went and saw what happened after they arrested him, and he went and repented, or tried to repent by giving the money back, in other words, to try to free Christ.
1: So he may have committed suicide.
0: He may have done that beforehand. But yeah. Think about that. You have one who hung himself because of sorrow and self-pity. Wow. You had another who hung on the cross for us, who had love towards us.
2: But let me throw this in, and we can move on to the next question. But there are at least 2 different words, Greek words, for repent.
0: Mm-hmm.
2: One is what we've been talking about, where you surrender and you recognize that you're guilty and you give those things to Christ and are forgiven. But there's another one, and it is only remorse. It's I see the consequences, and that's what I'm regretting is, man, I got caught.
0: Exactly.
2: And I have to face the consequences. Yeah. But I'm really not sorry
0: exactly.
2: that I did what I
0: that
2: did.
0: That moral conviction isn't there.
2: Big difference.
0: Big difference. Yes,
2: big
0: sir.
2: Difference.
1: So is that real repentance?
2: No.
1: Not biblical repentance.
2: No, it's not. Okay, let's move on to another question. 2 Corinthians, the question is, what is the truth about a woman needing a covering for our heads, is told in 1 Corinthians 11, and I think verse 5. And where is it explained that we have Jesus as our covering? What have I been taught? Okay, so let's look at this. 1 Corinthians chapter 11 and verse 5, if you can put that on the screen. But every woman who prays or prophesies with her head uncovered dishonors her head, for that is even all one as if she were shaven. Okay, let's read Brother Schweiger's notes there. It tells us that woman did pray and preach in the church or wherever. The next notes portrays the fact that due to the creative model, the woman should have long hair, at least longer than that of the man. And then the next set of notes refers to the fact that some women in those days, okay, and this is, again, possibly a custom of that time, had their heads shaved as a punishment for whoredom or adultery. The apostle is saying that Christian women should not insist upon their rights so much that they begin to look like the worst of the world. Comments, gentlemen?
0: Yes, there was a, obviously in that time, the harlotry, the punishment was to shave the woman's head so she would be naked and not have a covering. This was to indicate fidelity to God, and it's not a custom, I believe, that is passed on to us today. Mm-hmm. Women don't have to cover their heads. But growing up in the early 60s, I recall many of this women on the Roman Catholic Church, they would have to put a little something on their head to go to church because it was recognized still by the Roman Catholic Church that you had to do that. It's a practice of humility, but it was also to distinguish the difference

0: difference between women that were serving God and women that had been punished for adultery or harlotry.
1: Mm-hmm. Okay.
2: You know, this scripture brings to my mind that my mother and her and our sisters, my sisters, were not allowed to cut their hair. Mm-hmm. I'm from the holiness background, John.
0: Right. Yeah. Mm-hmm.
2: And my parents were Church of God Cleveland, very holiness in those days. And my mother never cut her hair once. She always curled it up under some kind of a, she called it a rat. I don't know really what it was, but it'd keep her hair up on her head.
1: And others called it a bun.
2: A bun. And my sisters let their hair hang down on their shoulders. And one of my sisters would braid their hair. But it's talking about hair, and in my mind, I believe that the hair issue is a cultural issue. Mm-hmm. Brother Swagger brings up the issue that mm-hmm. it the short hair was identified in some way with prostitution and people who lived that kind of a life.
0: Harlotry, yeah.
2: And so I don't remember ever reading that in my books, but I do think it's important. He also mentions that women's hair ought to be longer than men's hair. I believe that that is true, but only on the basis that women ought to look like women and men ought to look like men. Well, do you all agree with that? Do you think men should, with their hair, look like a man, and women should look like women? I'm talking about the hair, not just what they wear.
0: I think there is a distinguishing benefit to show the separation between a man and a woman. Yeah. The Bible makes that very clear. Today we've obviously blurred those lines, and I think it's unfortunate, but no, I do see that to be the case.
2: The whole transgender issue,
0: yeah,
2: would just laugh at this,
0: mm-hmm.
2: wouldn't they?
0: Mm-hmm.
2: They just say, I get to be what I want to do. I can have no hair, lots of hair. I can dress like a man, dress like a woman. I can have surgery, not have surgery. I can do what I want to. All of that is so confusing, and it's really anti-God.
0: Well, so pertaining to the three of us, though, we could try all we want. We're not going to be able to grow long hair.
2: No.
0: In fact, we're growing our hair out.
2: I would just like to have a little bit more hair.
0: That's what I said. We're growing our hair out.
1: So I think the importance here is the distinction
0: yeah.
1: between men and women
0: exactly.
1: is the important
0: yes.
1: principle
0: yes.
1: here.
0: Yeah,
2: I have a dear friend, a lady friend, and a couple. She wears her hair very short, but she looks very feminine.
0: Mm-hmm.
2: She looks very She is a wonderful
0: mm-hmm.
2: lady.
0: Mm-hmm.
2: I think it's important that women look like women and mm-hmm. men look like men.
0: Amen.
2: Now, what is the length that will... I don't know the length that you should have. I'm married to one wife, and I do tell her what I think about her hair. She told me yesterday, she said, Don, I've got to go get a haircut tomorrow. I looked at her and I said, you don't need a haircut. She said, yeah, I've got way too much hair.
0: You know, it's funny. I asked my wife, I said, I'm going to go get a haircut. And she said to me, which one? I'm sorry.
1: But I think that the reality is, and I have learned this over the years, is that if women don't get their hair cut, that the ends...
0: They split, yeah.
1: They split.
2: Yeah,
0: it's healthy to have trimmed hair.
1: I think there's some reality to that. But again, I think the principle biblically is that a person should be able to distinguish between a man and a woman.
0: Yes.
1: Okay?
2: You know, is this verse really in many ways speaking of divine order in the home? The man being the man, the woman
0: sure.
2: being the woman?
0: Sure, I think there's an essence of that. Yes.
1: Okay, here we get into Ephesians chapter 5. Submission. What does submission mean? Let's maybe address that.
0: I like what Lauren Larson said, if I can quote him. He is the head of his family, but his wife is the neck.
2: Yeah.
0: But no, there is the man is the priest of the home,
1: mm-hmm.
0: and he should have the spiritual authority in the house to lead the home according to godly ways, and he should love his wife, as it says in Ephesians 5, as Christ loved the church, not seeking its harm, but its benefit and its well. And the woman submitting to the husband recognizes that calling of the husband and submits to that. It doesn't mean she should submit to anything that is unbiblical or wrong.
1: Yeah.
0: Most
1: okay.
0: certainly you should not.
1: So what about the husband then should be a dictator?
0: No, absolutely
1: woman, get
0: not.
1: My slippers? If I told my wife that, you all would have a funeral the next day.

0: at another scripture, it talks about husbands basically be a servant.
1: Yeah.
0: To your wife.
1: Peter says, husbands, dwell with your wives according to knowledge. We are
2: to
1: know them.
2: Christ loved the church.
1: Yeah, but we are to know them, we're to understand them, and we are to bless them accordingly.
0: He laid down his life
2: for
0: the church.
2: Let me tell you this. You all know I've been a pastor for 100 years, but maybe 35 years. As a pastor, I've met lots of couples.
0: Mm-hmm.
2: And in my early ministry, I was so strong on male headship, woman in submission. I was strong on that. My wife could probably tell you that. But as the years went by, and I was a pastor to quite a few people, I saw so many dumb men. How could women submit to such dumb men? And then I told myself, do I really want to encourage women to submit to that? Should a wife submit to that man? He's a crazy man. I mean, I knew them both. In some cases, probably the wife needs to get out of that marriage, but I'm not encouraging that. Now, please don't misunderstand me, but the point here is, if women have trouble submitting to the husband, it may be the husband is just so flat out dumb.
0: Mm-hmm. I draw a triangle. You know, here's the husband on one side, here's the wife on the other side, and she says, I want my way. That's not going to work.
1: Nope.
0: I don't care which one is saying that.
1: But what's at the top of that triangle?
0: It's not going to work. Up here is God.
1: There you go.
2: Uh-huh.
0: And it's only as both, look at this, a triangle. As mm-hmm. they both submit to God, they get closer to each other.
1: That's good.
0: So I think that's the answer to what we're talking about here. I talk about being a team, and on every team, every person, it's a football season, okay? If you know anything about football, when there is a certain play that's given, called, each player, the 11 men on that team, each have a role to play for that play to be successful.
2: Right.
0: Now, the quarterback and the running back or the tight end cannot accomplish a touchdown unless everybody does their part in that particular play. If not,
1: that's right.
0: They're going to be tackled and the whole play is going to be ruined.
1: And every position that's played is important to the entire process of the team's success.
0: So I liken a husband-wife relationship to a team.
1: Sure.
0: And it varies from one team to the other. Some guys can cook. I can make a peanut butter and jelly sandwich, but my wife, you know, she started eating those. But I can't cook. But my wife doesn't know a fuel injector from a...
1: Carburetor,
0: yeah. You know? So Each of us have different knowledge. We have different expertise.
1: Absolutely.
0: And we need to work as a team.
2: In going back to the scripture, I do want to clarify what the scripture's teaching here. He's talking about the role of the husband and the role of the wife and the man and the woman. And I believe in the biblical teachings of Paul. And in that sense, the man is to be the head of the home. Yes, the wife is the neck, and she can turn the head.
1: Yeah. Well, here's another. I'm going to throw this little caveat in. Notice what it says, but every woman that prayeth or prophesieth. Now, we're talking about preaching here, aren't we?
2: Okay.
1: So does this scripture prove that women are allowed to not only pray and preach in church, but could lead a congregation?
0: Yes.
2: Well, I don't know about leading a congregation, but certainly prophesying. There's a difference there because,
1: when you're preaching, the Lord has given you the platform. To minister to the people.
2: Yeah.
1: So you are leading the congregation, like you led in preaching last night. I preached at another church yesterday morning, and I consider that giving the privilege of leading because...
2: I understand. Yeah.
0: So it does indicate, though, that women
1: should, can preach.
0: Can preach.
1: Yeah, absolutely.
0: Okay.
2: I agree with that. Our Calvinist friends would strongly disagree with that.
1: Then they're disobeying the scripture,
2: but they're wrong.
0: Yeah. Yeah. And that's not the only scripture that
1: says that. Yeah, there are many others.
0: There are several.
1: Yeah.
0: Okay. Brother Rosenstern, do you think the reason some Jewish folks are so touchy about Jesus is because they know that he was the Messiah and don't want to be

0: reminded what their ancestors did?
1: No, that's not true.
0: Okay.
1: There might be a few, but usually those that have that feeling get saved, thank goodness, because I've seen that happen with many Jewish friends. No, sadly, unfortunately, they reject the Messiah that we know as Jesus Christ because of many reasons, but in particular, it's not because of the historical events of what have transpired, but you have to look at the history of what the Jews look at. They have been persecuted now since the early church, as early as the very first century after Christ died. You have John Chrysostom, eight homilies against the Jews, which set the foundation of Jewish hatred. Those are available, by the way, on the internet, if those of you would like to find it. In fact, I was just rereading that the other day, these homilies. They're not long, but he lived from 347 to 407. And in that, and I'll just read a couple pieces just to show you, because I'm going to do a little booklet on anti-Semitism for another work I'm working on. But anyway, it says this in the first one, quote, if the enemies, and these are translations, by the way, these were not written in English. If the enemies of the truth never had enough of blaspheming our benefactor, we must be all the more tireless in praising the God of all. But what I am to do, another very serious illness calls for the cure my words can bring, an illness which has become implanted in the body of the church. We must first root out this ailment and then take thought for matters outside. We must first cure our own and then be concerned for others who are strangers. He's talking about criticism of the Jews. He talks about them as being a disease. He talks about them saying that the Jews are most pitiable and miserable. He talks about great criticism. And as we brought up last time I was with you on this program, Dr. Gray brought up Martin Luther. Martin Luther wrote a book called, a pamphlet called The Jews and Their Lies. And it deals very strongly in opposition to the Jews. And he criticizes and even recommends burning down their synagogues.
2: Yeah, wow.
1: I mean, some very harsh things. Going a little further in the second homily, he talks about being aware of the dogs, being aware of evil workers, beware of their mutilization. They called circumcision mutilization back in those days. And, you know, the idea of circumcision was something that was the covenant seal to the Jews, and many other nations later and religions would practice this. But as far as recognizing the Jews, they would actually look at a man to determine if he was a Jew by if he was circumcised or not. So that you could not hide, although it was a private part, they would find out if that individual had a testimony based on his circumcision. But with that, you know, Benjamin Netanyahu's father wrote a tremendous book on the Inquisition. It's about 1,200 pages long. I had the, I say privilege, but I read it many years ago. And in that book, he misunderstands Christianity and basically makes a presumption that many Jews still make today, that Roman Catholicism is the example or expression of Christianity. No, it is not. Tradition of Roman Catholic teaching, which was born into anti-Semitism, Justin Martyr and his influence on Origen, the origin of the Alexandrian school, and then on to Augustine, all carried anti-Semitism and very limited thoughtfulness towards the Jews. Some not denying that Jews could be saved,

0: modern day Reformation teachings and doctrines seem to embrace in much part. That being the case, sadly, the Jews will recognize one day who and where the nail scars came into his hand. They will read Psalm 22 and find out the truth about who that man was that died on the cross. If you go back and read that, you will see a perfect description, and I won't belabor it, Dave, too long. I know I give long-winded answers because I'm a long-winded person, thanks to running. But he said, verse 16, for dogs have compassed me, the assembly of the wicked have enclosed me, they have pierced my hands and my feet. That's a picture of Jesus Christ, the Messiah. And there are many other verses in that scripture going on. I may tell all my bones, they look and stare upon me. They part my garments among them and cast lots for my vesture. When you read Psalm 22 carefully, you will see Messiah fulfilled all of these. My God, why hast thou forsaken me? Verse 1. All there in Psalm 22, beautifully put before us. Yes, Jesus Christ is the Messiah, not only to Israel, but to the whole world.
1: Amen.
2: Can I do a follow-up question
1: there?
2: Did the Jewish people today believe any aspect of the four Gospels?
0: You know, it's fascinating. There are different sects of Judaism, S-E-C-T-S.
2: Yeah. The Orthodox, let's say.
0: They don't deny the Gospels, but they don't find the validity of those.
2: You know, I went to the seminary where they questioned the resurrection at Bright Divinity School in Fort Worth, Texas.
0: Yeah.
2: The Baptist seminary was strongly Orthodox, and they believed the doctrines that we believe about that. But I've often wondered, the Jewish people, the typical Jewish people that go to the synagogue there in New York City and other cities, do they, if you ask them, John, if they've ever read the four Gospels, they probably would say no. But the question is, do they believe any part of it? If they may reject the resurrection, but do they believe the rest of it? That's there.
0: There is some history they feel in those Gospels that is undeniably fact and history, historically true.
2: They would believe,
0: but they don't believe that Jesus fit the description that they would call to be the Messiah.
2: Yeah, but I understand that.
0: Well, it's unfortunate because Deuteronomy chapter 18 gives the evidence of what we should be looking for as to who should be the Messiah, and Jesus does fulfill all of those things. But they were looking for something more of a Moses-type character, someone who would overthrow governments,
1: Someone
0: who would place them in a position.
2: More like David.
0: Well, more like Moses it doesn't exclude David, but the Deuteronomy chapter 18 is more of what they would call a depiction of what Messiah will be as far as recognition.
1: Okay. All right, we need to go to a break, but I want to
0: Dave, what are you doing with the time here?

0: 1-800-342-8430. That's 1-800-342-8430. And we'll be right back.
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2: 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It's the Message of the Cross, 7 days a week at 7 a.m. Central Time. 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
2: Ladies and gentlemen, this is Pastor Gabriel Swaggart, and I've got a very special offer that I would encourage you to participate in. 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

0: All right, we are back. And again, want to remind you that you can give us a call, 1-800-342-8430. We'll be glad to answer, or at least try to answer your question. And we look forward to talking with you in person. Until that time, here's another email. Does Jesus baptize people with the Holy Spirit, or the Holy Spirit baptizes people? Let me answer that with the best knowledge that I have. When a person gets saved, they are baptized into Christ by the Holy Spirit.
1: That's right.
0: Then a person baptized in water by another believer. And then the third baptism is into the Holy Spirit. Christ is the one who baptizes a person with the Holy Spirit.
2: Yeah, that's
0: Any
2: perfect.
0: Comments? Okay.
2: I agree with that.
1: That's perfect.
0: Okay.
2: But,
0: yeah.
2: let's not forget, the Trinity is the Trinity. Father, Spirit, Christ, they're all one.
0: Mm-hmm.
2: So when you're baptized in the Holy Spirit, you're baptized in the Spirit of God, in the Spirit of Christ, in the Holy Spirit.
0: Correct. Okay. Okay, here's another question. I heard a minister making a statement in his Sunday sermon that I would like for you and the panel to make comments on. The statement that he made was that no one should lay hands on someone to pray for them unless the person who is laying on the hands is filled with the Holy Spirit. Could someone who is not filled with the Holy Spirit lay hands on a person to pray for them?

0: him?
1: I would say absolutely.
2: Absolutely. I think the Bible assumes that. I'm looking under James chapter 4.
0: 5.
2: James chapter 5. It says, let the elders pray over them, anointing with oil. The elders, that you would expect the elders to be spirit baptized, wouldn't you? I would.
1: Sure. I would. But that's not talking about all praying for people. I think any believer can lay hands on another person and pray for them. I don't know of any scripture that prohibits praying for anybody if you are a believer, if you know Christ.
2: Isn't that true? It's Mark chapter 16.
3: Yep, exactly. I was just looking at that.
1: Okay.
3: Now.
1: Okay. So any other comments?
2: But the question is,